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1: Take what you can get. All right. I did want to point this out.
2: Jonas is throw it off, man.
1: What? Tired of getting attacked on this show.
3: You better stop playing on me, boy.
2: $10.
1: That's not $10. Come on. You can't find
0: hold on that, boy. Did we just make that a drop now of Jonas saying,
2: oh, yeah.
0: Boy?
1: Maybe. I didn't do that, by the way.
2: Oh, yeah.
1: I didn't
0: Patty,
1: do that,
0: just
1: the way.
0: Delete it. Delete it from the system.
2: Of course he had.
1: Hey, you know, Your Honor, Patty kind of went rogue there.
0: I know. Patty.
4: No.
0: We'll tell you when to F8 it, okay? That is not an F8.
1: Maybe it should be an F10 if you think about it.
2: Oh, yeah?
3: No.
1: Little fine 10. Come on. Little F10. I think so. Went rogue.
3: Judge, please. Please, no.
0: No. No.
2: Judge, please. As long as
0: Patty didn't take his AYO and create that into a drop,
3: nope.
0: He's good.
1: By the way, I did want to point this out on the subject of Paul George, because Dave Carmichael sent this out on X when the trade happened. He said, the NBA has now traded Paul George for the following: Shai Gilgeous-Alexander, Jaylen Brown, Domantas Sabonis, Victor Oladipo, Danilo Gallinari, 7 first-round picks plus 4 pick swaps. Paul George is the most valuable player in NBA history. Mm. I mean, he will get you a lot in return. 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

0: My Cup of Joe here on Fox Sports Radio. LeVar Arrington, Brady Quinn, Jonas Knox with you. So we are going to have another edition of The Leftovers. That'll be yours coming up here in about 12 minutes from now. A reminder that you can check out the YouTube channel for this show. Just search Two Pros FSR within YouTube. Again, that's Two Pros FSR. Hit the subscribe button after you've done that. Tap the thumbs up icon and comment away whether you agree or disagree. 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Again, just search Two Pros FSR on YouTube and subscribe. So I was thinking about this, and I think I'm probably going to be on an island here when it comes to this. And I'm just setting the table because we've talked, you know, a lot about the World Cup. Most notably, the U.S. getting sandblasted last night in Seattle by Belgium. Got just put in a clown suit. It was awful. Belgium doing the Trump dance afterwards. I mean, they just stomped all over the
1: U.S. What did they tweet out to afterwards? Like, overturn this or something?
0: I don't know. I mean, listen, they've got every right to.
1: Yeah, we can't really say much.
0: Yeah,
1: right,
0: it's
1: now.
0: You know, you got to take take your lumps. I'll say this, and this bothers me, and I've realized it really irks me, and it's not just a U.S. problem; it's a soccer problem. And I'm going to be on an island here because I know you guys are me guys. Like it's about you. You're me guys. I'm more of a we guy.
2: That's not 10. That's not 10.
0: I haven't even. What do you mean?
2: Q, like, that's not 10?
1: No, it is not. We can't make everything he says a fine.
2: Which okay.
1: Is,
2: I can't. Hey, listen. I don't make
1: slowly
2: him say
1: venturing
2: what he says.
1: Towards that.
0: Okay. So
2: I don't say everything that he says. He does. That was passive aggressive. He said we're me guys and he's a we guy. That's passive aggressive, but okay. All right.
1: He also talked about the Boston Celtics for like two segments. So okay. He said they're a dynasty
0: right.
1: At one point.
0: Most
1: recently.
0: Trent, I mean, you know, now, but again, that's, you know, we're.
2: I can't even take in what you're
0: changing
2: going to say
0: the stories.
2: From here on out.
0: Well, because my point was, so you guys being, you know, a little bit more, you know, self-centered, me guys and stuff like that. And that's fine. And I'm not, again, I'm not,
2: the judge.
0: I'm not here.
2: You be paying bills right now.
0: And I'm not here to be critical.
1: Can you get to your point? My God.
0: But I want everybody to know that there are roles to be played here. And this is what bothers me about soccer.
1: Okay.
0: Every time a goal is given up or every time there's a near goal, those guys can't wait to call out their own teammates on the field and point to them and throw their hands up in the air. If you did that in football, if you did that any, there'd be a problem. Hey, why are you, you know, airing out your teammate
1: fight,
0: like
1: is
0: that?
1: Is what there'd be. Like, but, you know, we didn't have much of that last night.
0: So why is that okay in soccer to where if a guy, you know, goes to make a play on a ball and it gets by him and the goalie's got to make a desperation save, instead of being like, all right, hey, man, we got you. Just a mistake. They point to him. They're throwing their hands up in the air. It's just really not a relatable act to me.
2: But you're trying to say that we would be able to relate to that because we're me guys. That's what you're trying to insinuate, correct?
0: And that's why I said I'm on an island alone here because I feel like that's something that bothers me as a we guy.
2: Right. Well, I got you.
1: Yeah. I don't know about anything you said before you actually brought up this topic. I do tend to agree. It's hard watching soccer at times for a number of reasons. The flopping's one. The blaming or the pointing and all that's another. But again, it goes back to something that Petros talks about all the time on our show. When you don't play in the trenches, when there's not the fear of you getting your ass whooped the very next play or the very next, you know, instance, you tend to act out more. I mean, think about how like wide receivers are. Think about like at no point is any soccer guy trying to get a fight with anyone. They're just not. So they can overreact. They can make these expressions. It's the same in the NBA. It's the same in a lot of other sports. What happens in baseball? If you start mouthing off too much, what happens? Someone charges the mound, you know, or someone gets in a fight. Like baseball, they'll throw down with it. And so, you know, if there's enough behind it, eventually it'll lead to a fight. That's never going to happen in soccer. So they'll keep doing it because there's no threat of getting your ass kicked when you actually do that sort of thing. That's my opinion on it.
0: Yeah. And then if you do something, some PE teacher in a tight shirt shows up and throws a red or a yellow card in your face. Like it's just, you know, the whole thing, I think is disgusting, but I just wanted to point that out that, you know, as a wee guy, that bothers me to see how
1: actually now that you're on that topic, what is more, Like when a ref comes up and throws a flag versus when they present you with a yellow card or a red card versus if you're an NBA official and they tee you up, you know, I'm trying to get a sense for, I mean, I guess baseball, it'd be the getting ejected, right? Oh, you get thrown out. I mean, I'm trying to get a sense for what is the most like ridiculous way we go about officials.
0: Soccer. And it's not even close. Soccer's the worst. It's not even close.
1: Here's the thing is, I'd like to defend baseball because those guys will get thrown out of games. And I mean, it could be for a number of things. Now, granted, we don't know what they're always saying, but like, did you see most recently? It was like the past week, the catcher who got thrown out for simply like he kind of took his glove down from the ump who was trying to give him another ball.
0: Oh yeah, that, oh,
1: did you see that whole sequence?
0: Yeah, was it the Marlins or so? And I think the ump had thrown somebody out as well too, and it was sort of a continuation.
1: It was a younger ump, but he gave him a ball and he threw it to the pitcher, and then the pitcher like didn't like it. And so he threw it back, and then the catcher this time, because there was a little bit of an indecision of if the ump was going to throw it to him or the catcher, then he put his glove out, and then it took the ump a second to get the ball, then he put his glove back, and it looked like he dropped it. It was just a whole sequence. But anyway, the point is, it was like, that guy got kicked out for that. It felt like it was a bit over the top.
0: There's also, in baseball, there's a charm to it to where managers will intentionally get kicked out. Like, hey, you got to throw me out. Like, you got to throw me out. Was it Bull Durham where he said, hey, say the magic word and you're getting thrown out of this game? He calls him a CS. And it's like, you know, like, so baseball, there's a charm to it. Soccer, it's some weirdo who pulls a different color card out of his pocket to show you that you're in trouble. It's just, it's kind of a, I don't know, it's kind of a nerdy way to handle it.
1: I don't know. I mean, the flag in football, I wish there was something more to it. I mean, outside of them throwing a flag and then announcing like who got in trouble, it's really not that bad.
0: Who's the guy for the Browns who got hit in the eye with the flag and it cost his career, right? He never played again.
2: No, it didn't cost his career, but I mean,
1: it did impact his vision, I think.
2: It impacted him, yeah.
0: Yeah. And didn't he shove the ref down or something like that afterwards?
2: He got in trouble for it.
1: There was a brisk wind that he might have bumped in the ref. I don't know. He's a big guy.
2: Oh, no. So. He knocked his ass down.
1: Yeah, well,
2: he knocked him down.
1: If you got poked in the eye with a rosin bat, you probably feel the same way.
2: Yeah. He didn't get poked. He got hit. Like, he threw that flag. Boom. Hit him right in the eye.
0: Yeah.
2: So bad, there you go. You have that. Yeah. Big Zeus.
0: Glad I got that off my chest.
2: Rest easy, my guy.
0: Just happy to get that off my chest. By the way, the Cup knockout round is now in DraftKings. Have you covered for every single match? Oh, right now, use the promo code 2PROS to claim your special offer at DraftKings. Again, that's promo code 2PROS at DraftKings. The crown is yours. And up next, we are going to close up shop on this Tuesday morning with the leftovers right here on FSR.
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0: 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LeVar Arrington, Brady Quinn, Jonas Knox with you here. We're going to be back on the air coming up tomorrow, same time, same place, 6 a.m. Eastern Time, 3 o'clock Pacific for a Wednesday edition of the show. Petros Papadakis will be here. So all the fun stuff for you again coming up tomorrow here on FSR. 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
0: All right, Larry, what do we got?
3: Well, I'm still working off these 4th of July leftovers. Hi, boys. It's so great working with you again. I missed you all weekend. Anyways, so one of my favorite things that happens on 4th of July is the hot dog eating competition. I know you already talked about Joey Chestnut, who can't talk about his 67 hot dogs. Anyone else's kids go 6-7? They did that like all day that day. No. Anyways.
1: No, they did not.
3: No? I'm shocked. Your kids are right in that age area. I thought they'd all be like 6-7.
1: I've taught them not to do something that's stupid.
3: All right, well, good. Okay, so I did want to point out, I saw this old training video of Joey Chestnut, like how he does his throat exercises.
6: Whoa.
3: He did it on like a... Yeah, on like a...
0: Do tell.
6: Whoa.
3: I wish I got the sound. He puts like a weighted bag on his like chin and then in his mouth and he like...
6: What? Whoa.
3: Because he says that your throat muscles need to be really strong to make sure the food is constantly moving down, because if it gets stuck in the back of your throat, that's what makes you nauseous. Super cool.
0: Wait, did you guys see when he was interviewed after the event? It looked like a body they just pulled out of a lake. He was filled with so much sodium and so much. It was just disgusting. I don't know how anybody finds that appealing at all. And he's like, and you know, he's probably got groupies.
3: Oh, I have to tell you. I never got to tell you guys this.
1: What do those groupies look like, John?
0: I don't know. They're probably slobs.
3: Did you ever watch 1,000 Ways to Die? It was a show back in the early 2000s.
0: No.
3: Oh, there was a girl who was super turned on by men who did food eating competitions, and she liked to be, like, after you're done, you know, you go empty out. She liked to be thrown up on.
15: Stop.
3: And
1: thrown up on?
3: She would go.
1: Isn't that against the rules?
0: Did you hear that?
3: She would go and block them on the way to the bathroom and stop them. And in this episode, the guy's like, "Move! I'm gonna be sick." He's like, "Move! I'm gonna be sick."
1: Can you stop?
3: And she stood there.
6: What is wrong?
3: And she
6: with you?
3: Opened her mouth and she choked to death on a hot dog bit that got stuck in her throat.
0: Bar, why is she talking about this?
15: I can't. I can't. He's hanging on for dear life.
3: Anyways,
6: that's disgusting.
3: That episode has scarred me.
6: That is disgusting.
3: I tried to find it online. I can't. It only has descriptions and photos. I can't find the real video.
0: Oh, my God.
6: That is horrible.
0: It's just
6: and
0: so...
6: that was her fetish, huh?
3: That was her thing. Her boyfriends kept breaking up with her over it.
0: Ugh.
6: That's crazy that became a big story.
3: There's 1,000 Ways to Die, and Mark, choking on hot dogs is one of them.
6: I tried not to. Thank you.
1: One thing life has taught me is you don't lower your standard just because you get older. You still have to perform. You still have to show up. 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
0: Belgium eliminated the United States at the World Cup 4-1 in a round of 16 matchup. The Americans against European teams are now 1-12 with 2 ties in their last 15 matchups. Belgium scored in the 9th minute of this game and had a shots advantage by late first half of 10-1. In Dallas, Spain 1-0 over Portugal on a goal in the 91st minute, so Spain's quarterfinal will be against Belgium in LA Friday afternoon. The late night ball game was in Los Angeles. The Dodgers played the first extra
3: inning contest this year and won it against Colorado in 11 innings, 8-7. Wins for Arizona and San Francisco. Milwaukee won 4-3 at St. Louis. The Mets came back for a 10-inning win at Atlanta, 7-6. Washington 12-11 over Houston. The Yankees won 5-1 at Tampa Bay despite just three hits. Kansas City 15-1 over Philadelphia. I'm Steve DeSager.
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0: And away we go on a Tuesday morning. We are back. It is two pros and a cup of joe, Fox Sports Radio. LeVar Arrington, Brady Quinn, Jonas Knox with you. You can find us, as always, on the iHeartRadio app. Sure did. 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Now, live, we are going to take you all the way up until 9 a.m. Eastern Time, 6 o'clock Pacific. 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And speaking of the World Cup, here are the scores from yesterday. Spain beat Portugal 1-0. Mm-hmm. And Belgium beat the U.S. 4-1. And with that, I say good morning to you and yours.
1: Yikes. They didn't just beat the U.S. They beat the spirit of soccer out of the U.S. That's how bad that bludgeoning was last night. It was like they took the soul of the USA soccer program. All this, I believe that we will win. It was ripped out from the very beginning. I don't know if I've seen, there's probably some examples of it because we talked about that in the NBA, in the NBA playoffs, in particular in the Eastern Conference Finals. I think that was, we talked about some of those matchups, but that team came out as flat as I've seen a team in a sudden death, big event, world event like this, more so than ever before. I have no idea what you even chalk that up to.
0: Mm. They got slaughtered. That wasn't even close. And even when they did get the goal, Belgium got one immediately afterwards. And you just heard the crowd just go, oh, no. So it's almost as if everybody realized about halfway through the game, yeah, you know what? This just isn't our thing. You know, we're not great at this. And it just seems like it goes the way that it always goes. They're going to get to the round of 16. Everybody's going to get their hopes up. You're going to get a bunch of people that go out and buy a bunch of merchandise and they're rocking hats and they paint their faces. And then they're looking around going, well, what do we do with all this stuff now? So I don't know what to tell you. It just, is the way this works.
1: Well, for some of those fans too, they just joined about a few weeks ago.
0: Yeah.
1: So they don't have to worry about, prolonging their fandom. Like that can be done until 4 years from now. So,
0: Yeah, save your tags.
17: I tried to warn everybody. Don't get too excited. You know, they got a chance.
1: LeVar, tell us what you thought of the game.
17: Well, as you could tell by my lack of interference or interruptions or logic, enthusiasm, anything positive that just was not there. There was no comments from me, no references.
0: Why not?
17: Because I did not care. And I'm not required. Damn. And I am not, by job description, am I required to have to look at certain sporting events during the course of the year? I'm just saying. Maybe this is one that I am, but I just didn't. I don't know. When y'all was saying y'all was watching it and this, that, and the other, I was just like, I just had this eerie feeling, man. Like, you know.
1: Hey, Var, what else did we say about when we were watching the game? I feel like there was a few texts in there that you might have found humorous at times.
17: Nothing
0: for me. I think I was pretty clean.
1: How was it?
17: Were you pretty clean? I don't know, man. Let's check and see if you were pretty clean, Jonas.
1: Yeah. Well, you're checking on that, because
17: yep.
0: I just.
17: I mean, I saw the one you sent from Jeff Sunday.
1: Oh, that guy. He gave a great summary of the game. Probably yeah. How a lot of USA soccer fans feel.
0: Yeah.
1: I would generally say this though, like when you like the reality is we got to the round of 16, and that's what we are. We're a top 16 program in the U.S. or in the world. We're not better than that. We're just not. And we can pay a coach $6 million, which I believe is what we paid Pochettino to coach this team. He's not going to change the belief. He can only do so much. The truth is, when you look at the talent and the caliber of players that we have compared to the rest of the world, we're just not there. I mean, Pulisic, for whatever he is or wants to be, he's not Haaland. He's not Mbappe. He's not any of these other stars that we want to talk about. Ronaldo, Messi. I mean, and that's okay. But if we want to be honest about where everyone else is in soccer and where we are, we're not even close. We don't have that guy. Like, if there's one thing you can look at this World Cup and come away with is when those other teams have that guy, he goes and he makes a play. Like, Norway's still playing because when Haaland's somewhere around the net, he's going to find a way of getting the ball in. He just does. You know, England, Harry Kane, whoever you want to point to, like, the best teams have that guy. And I just, we don't. And maybe some people feel like Pulisic is. I personally don't, from when I've watched him play, whether it's, you know, soccer and, you know, professional soccer or watching him for our team. When you combine that with the fact that our goalie, I have no idea what he was doing.
0: Oh.
1: I mean, there is some moments where you're going, this is the best we have. Like, this is it. In the biggest moment, unfortunately, he probably played the worst game. I'm sure he regrets it, you know, some of the decisions he made, but it killed us. It killed any momentum the U.S. had of building on top of this. And I think the toughest thing is, too, if you go back to the last team that a lot of people compared this to, the Lexi Lawless, Tim Howard, like those teams, like they kind of talked about way back, 24 years ago, that actually spurred a big growth of soccer in the United States. This had the potential of that too, but I feel like every time it kind of just dies out. It kind of only can get so far instead of breaking through that ceiling. And it's unfortunate. It really is.
17: I will say this. I did raise the point early on in the matches that this was a great opportunity for the U.S. to be competitive, just based off of the idea that there are more players. This is the largest assortment of players, you know, brought together to play in the World Cup that have played abroad. And that has not been the case in teams prior. So there is a familiarity with the level of play, with this group of players. I think it is a little disheartening to see that they got dominated. I mean, by the amount of shots on goal, just the amount of what it seems to be, what it sounds like, in terms of the U.S.'s ability to even generate any type of offensive pressure on Belgium. But it brings me back. It brings me back to the idea of the conversation point. There are all these big conversations about the red card and the fallout over the red card. And I saw the Odd Couple said that Belgium shouldn't even play. Rob said they shouldn't even play based
1: that's
17: off
1: about
17: of
1: right.
17: The,
1: that's
0: fine. It just, don't worry, Rob sent that out to well. Rob sent that out to everybody. To
1: hey,
0: everybody
1: by the way,
0: know.
1: LeVar, before you go any further, I want you to go look at what Jonas just did in our group text, and I want everyone to know Jonas is being fined $10 for
0: that. For what? On a group text? And
1: Jonas
0: nothing to do with the show?
1: Jonas is so pathetic that yeah. He wants attention.
0: He
1: replied to one of his own text messages to you just to draw your attention.
0: Your Honor.
1: Multiple times. No, Your Honor. We're moving on, but you were fined another $10.
0: I don't understand. Yeah.
1: It's such
17: I don't understand why he puts like those, like he acts like those are landmines for me. It's not. I'm not walking that field. Jonas.
0: It wasn't a landmine for you. It was something that I've noticed. There's a clear difference between the crowd shots at U.S. games and some of the other countries in the World Cup. There's just a clear difference.
1: Say, what's the difference?
0: Okay,
1: Jonas?
0: Well, the difference is when the U.S. is playing.
1: We don't look like Colombia. We don't look Brazil.
0: But the difference is when the U.S. is playing, it's, hey, look, Eddie Vedder's in the crowd.
1: Yeah.
0: Cool. When Colombia is playing, it's, who's that? Yeah. Like you, it piques your interest a little bit.
17: Does it really?
0: Oh yeah. Come on.
1: Jonas is just—he's saying they're rocket ships.
0: He's saying
1: when Norway's playing, like, oh, we didn't know they. Yeah, exactly.
0: Like you got to be. I mean, they showed
17: Norway really.
0: I mean, they showed. Okay. Showed some Portugal and Spain fans yesterday.
1: You see Love Island? We've got Love Stadium. Woo! Okay, there's all kinds of stuff going on in there.
17: Oh yeah.
0: Dios mío, Bar. Yeah. Yeah. Telling you, man, like it's just there's a difference, you know. In the U.S., it's like, hey, look, it's Brad Pitt's watching the game with Edward Norton Jr. It's the two guys from Fight Club, and then you watch an international game between two European countries, and you're like, where did that come from? Like, no wonder that guy from England.
17: They're showing celebrities too. We just don't know who they are.
0: I couldn't care less about the celebrities.
1: I was curious about this because Jonas said this to me. And I actually started watching the Telemundo version just to see how they would handle it. Cause, you know, if you've seen some of the different Telemundo shows, they tend to be a bit more provocative. And, there was still a fair amount of crowd shots in the other games that would show the fans, especially the ones that, you know, people would find good looking.
17: Yeah. Okay.
1: Not so much when the U.S. played. It was like not about that as much. Yeah. So Jonas is on to something here.
17: I wonder why that is.
0: So.
17: We're good looking people.
0: Yeah, but we don't seem to prioritize that. You know what we prioritize?
1: I don't think our good looking fans are watching soccer.
0: You're set. Yeah, they're on OnlyFans. They're busy. They're making content.
17: Well, I mean, I think those people you're talking about from those other places are on OnlyFans as well. You know? I'm just saying.
0: Well, they got a lot
17: and
0: more.
17: Maybe they should be.
0: Okay. No, they should. But I just think, you know, Your Honor, based on the reason why I did that in the group chain, maybe we can rescind that fine, do you think?
17: I think Jonas should get fined on top of his fines every time he tries to appeal his fines too.
0: Okay.
1: Wait for your date.
0: If we're being fair here, I'll tell you what sounds weenie, the fact that a judge of your caliber would let somebody else try and tell you how to do your job.
1: But I can't keep adding those fines. That's $10. I have to do the Mexican conversion.
17: That should be $10 right there.
1: It's very
17: that should be another $10.
0: Son of a bitch, ridiculous. Man. I'm so sick of this. I can't afford to do this show anymore. It's too much.
1: You'll end up buying one dinner, and then we'll pitch in and buy the other dinner. That's what it's going to be.
0: Now, how many people? I have not seen, but I
1: can I ask this question?
0: Yeah, is it Trump's fault?
17: Oh gosh!
0: Oh, I wasn't going to.
17: You was holding on.
1: I'll say this much: you can't.
17: He was waiting for it.
1: Hey, if we're going to play this card, can't take credit for it if, you know, he gets him in there, but then we don't. It's like, well, hey, how the Knicks play when Trump showed up in the NBA Finals? Pretty sure they lost that game.
0: Yeah, it's look, we talked about this a little bit yesterday. Yeah.
1: He's bad luck. Let's just call it what it is.
0: And it's also, once he's anywhere, like just like Haaland, when he's anywhere near the net with the ball in the vicinity, he's going to score. Like once Trump's anywhere around a sports story, it immediately goes sideways and people forget what country they're from, who they should be rooting for. If he's anywhere near the building, they've got to go the opposite way. This is why I don't take social media seriously. There are so many zeros that spend their life there complaining and crying about things in the country when we've just witnessed all of these people from out of the country talk about how great things like Big Gulps are. And if Trump tries to get a red card rescinded so that one of the best players can play for the country, there's people that were speaking out about wanting Belgium to win because he had any involvement in it. It is a wild time. I don't get any of it at all.
1: All right, Var. I guess we were transitioning to Love Island.
17: I figured y'all were waiting on me to comment on it. I'm not getting involved with that.
0: Why not?
17: Don't all right, Var me.
0: All right.
1: I said my piece yesterday. He's a polarizing figure. It is what it is. I'm just saying, it doesn't matter which, you know, figure it is. When politicians get involved in stuff, it's just, it distracts away from the actual point of it. I don't think that played any actual role in the game itself. We got our ass beat. Credit to Belgium. They were the much better team. I don't know if it's just also too, our floor is so much lower than others. I mean, there's elements of that because if you watch this team play the rest of the tournament, I didn't see that in them. Like, it didn't seem like they had, I didn't see them play a half of soccer where you felt like they were that bad. And then watching them from the beginning of that game, they were flat. And what's shocking about it too is, I don't know, have you guys been out to Seattle yet and been in that stadium?
0: Yeah, it's great.
1: It's incredible. It's one of the loudest there is. The fan base there for soccer, they're crazy for their MLS team. They obviously were excited about, you know, having a World Cup game there. I couldn't imagine of an environment that more had their back and was, you know, waiting for something to happen. And it just, I mean, even after you said as they tied it up 1-1, that next goal came so quick, it took the crowd out of it. And so credit to Belgium, but that was as big of a flop as I think we've seen in a while. And it's one of those where whatever momentum you felt like they built up to this point, it makes you go back and rethink everything. I say this about other teams, other sports, but it should be like that. When you have that sort of performance in the biggest moment, it should make you go back and rethink everything. Whatever goodwill, whatever equity was built up, the other matches, the other, you know, portions of this World Cup, gone. Absolutely gone. It was a smack dab reminder right in our face. We are just not more than a top 16 team. And when it comes to the World Cup, that is our ceiling right now.
0: It's almost like when Sam Darnold, by the way, let's say you shoehorn an NFL story into this. It's almost like when Sam Darnold had that last final two games with the Seahawks. It kind of tainted everything he did before then. You know, it was the season finale and then the playoff game. It almost makes you forget how good he was the entire year because of those last two games. It was kind of like that when it came to the U.S. against Belgium last night. And that is how you shoehorn in.
1: Until he was really good in the actual
0: NBA. Yeah, but that's how you shoehorn in some NFL into that storyline right there.
1: Do you remember the NFC Championship game?
0: Yeah.
1: It was pretty damn good.
0: Yep, that's how you do it, though, boys. Right there. Our friends listening on the Yallowhorn. I'm thinking about you. I'm thinking about you in the Twin Cities.
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0: Old shoehorn right there. That's how you do it, boys.
1: LeVar, are you not talking about

0: telling me that maybe you took Belgium.
1: No. I think, if I'm not mistaken, I did have Belgium in the wheel. Like, when I spun the wheel, didn't I have Belgium?
0: Oh, that's right.
1: I think I might
0: I forgot have. About our wheel picks. Knocks. I think I still have two alive.
1: Yeah, you have England and somebody else.
0: The only team that had get eliminated was the one
2: bro,
0: from
2: Bro, you
0: Africa.
2: Know you have
3: Belgium. I have the numbers or teams, guys.
1: All right, what do we got, Patty?
3: Jonas, you had Iraq, Colombia, and Sweden.
1: So that's close to Belgium.
3: Close enough.
4: Oh, nope.
3: Brady had England, Argentina, and Algeria, and then VAR had Bosnia, Jordan, and Curacao.
1: Wait a second. How did I confuse Iraq with Belgium? What happened there? Well, I should add Belgium.
4: It's a little off.
1: Yeah, that's unfortunate. Yeah,
0: just a little bit.
4: It's all a right. tad bit off, my guy. Well,
1: maybe one of these days I'll all get right. it done.
4: Did you hear my lineup? Jeez.
1: Yeah.
0: I'm still... What was your lineup?
5: Sticks picks.
3: It was a Bosnia, Jordan, Curacao.
4: The account. Names of my pick. Oh,
0: in your defense, you didn't pick him. It was the wheel.
4: Well, I wouldn't have did any better.
0: I don't think you'd have
4: I don't even know who the top team is. I'd have picked Jamaica. I would have picked Brazil. And I would have picked...
1: What about Cape Verde?
4: I don't know.
0: Oh, definitely Cape Verde.
4: No.
0: What?
4: No.
0: You kept talking about how good their crowd was.
4: No, how good looking. Yeah, exactly. Right. How good. Exactly. I don't know how they play soccer. I mean... But then again, that would be why I was choosing Brazil, too. There's that. Which, by the way, the residual of the people who go to watch those games at bars is probably the equivalent of what you're getting when you see.
0: Oh, I see what you did there. Surfing. I see what you did there. You were observing the soccer crowd and you were kind of.
4: I've enjoyed.
0: The Portuguese team, the Brazilian team. All right. They got some good followers. I see what you're doing.
4: Yeah. Yeah. I mean, they show business, up. They show back. Up to the bars to watch.
0: Yeah. Trying to get things done there.
4: Been a lot
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1: It is two pros and a cup of Joe here on Fox Sports Radio. LeVar Arrington, Brady Quinn, Jonas Knox with you. So we are going to have the usuals coming up later on. We do have another edition of In Case You Missed It. We are going to hear all about what you watched because there is some controversy on this show surrounding that. We're going to have The Leftovers. The great Pete Prisco is going to stop by. All of it is yours here on this Tuesday extravaganza. Up next, though, somebody trying to explain away whatever the hell it is that happened in the world of sports, and you'll hear from them right here on FSR.
4: Hey, everyone. Trucks just aren't built the way they used to be, you know? Too much, you know, flash, not enough grit. 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It's a truck built for people who care more about getting the job done than showing off. 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And the best truck isn't the one making the most noise. 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

0: Fros and a cup of Joe, Fox Sports Radio. LeVar Arrington, Brady Quinn, Jonas Knox with you. Coming up in about 15 minutes from now, we're going to have another edition of In Case You Missed It. That'll be yours right here on Fox Sports Radio. But right now, it is time for the Tire Rack Play of the Day.
1: Trossard to the byline, gets across, and the Ketzler is rising up, and Belgium retake the lead. Moments later, Charles de Ketzler climbs the ladder, his second goal, and the U.S. right back where they were.
0: World Cup on Fox on the call. 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You want to hear the U.S. coach, Mauricio Pochettino, explain away what happened last night post-game?
2: Yeah, I'd love to hear this.
0: And by the way, I don't even know. I'll be honest with you. I'm good on about 70% of this. Like, I'm not even sure what the rest is. But just with the accent, it kind of makes it feel a little better that the U.S. got their asses beaten last night.
3: Today we didn't show our real quality like a team. I think never we will connect with the man of the game. I want to congratulate Belgium because they were good. Like I told before, it's a very good team, but I think we were not in our level. I think we never connect with the game. I think we really start really in a poor way. I think we never were with the flow of the game. Even when we score and the 1-1 from Malik Tillman. Even in the next action, we concede the goal. Goal that normally, you know, I think we cannot concede. But we were not the same team that during the tournament showed the quality. Very bad day. Wasn't our day in a collective and an individual way. And we need to accept that sometimes this type of thing happen. But in a tournament like a World Cup, when that happened, you have not another chance. You have no net. I think when that happened in a knockout stage, you know, it's, you are out and you need to go home. You need to accept that.
0: Yeah. I'm with him.
2: $6 million. $6 million is what we paid him for roughly, I don't know, what was it, 31 games? I think he's coached with the,
0: I think he's 17,
2: the friendly
0: 17, qualifiers. 12, and 2. Is the record for him. 17-12-2. His record as U.S. coach. So
2: $6 million. Is that, I mean, is that, it feels like a lot. It feels like we've paid him. I know he's the highest paid in U.S. soccer history, but is this any different? I mean, do we feel like the makeup of our team looked different? I mean, I just, again, just go back to the drawing board. What the hell do we need to do to be competitive in soccer? Because we can't seem to figure it out.
4: We have to have better players, better talent on those teams, and that's just not.
2: But I thought everyone told me we had enough talent. I thought the makeup of this team this year was different and looked different, and we had the talent.
4: That is true. That is true. That was explained and described. I just don't
2: watching
4: think
2: a
4: the
2: bunch
4: best
2: of white guys from Belgium beat our ass. Yep. Is what was happening.
0: I'm with you, yep, man.
4: That's what y'all was working to get to, huh?
0: Yeah.
4: Yeah. It's always that with y'all. I don't know. I don't know what to tell y'all. I don't know.
0: Well, I mean, we need answers here, all right?
4: We need answers.
0: We're tired of this. This is almost like, remember when the Bengals went on that run where they went to the playoffs with Marvin Lewis every year with Andy Dalton as their quarterback?
2: Yeah.
0: And it was like, yeah they're going to get there. They're just not going to win. It's like, cool, you got in. You're just not going to win. And it's, you're watching the U.S. and it's round of 16, round of 16, round of 16. It's like Mexico, round of 16, round of 16. You've just reached a ceiling. And I think at a certain point, we've got to limit our expectations. Either that, or are people so desperate to have something to rally around that you go out, you buy the merch, You turn into a, you know, an insti soccer fan. You know everything about the sport, blah, blah, blah. And then you ultimately stand there with pom poms, red, white, and blue face paint, and you're watching Belgium do the Trump dance after they beat you in your own backyard. Not it's the just Trump dance. It's a problem.
2: No way. Did they do the Trump dance?
0: Oh, yeah, yeah.
2: I didn't see that.
0: Yeah.
2: God.
5: There's Jonas.
2: Just giving well it to us.
5: Instigate.
0: Hey, I'm
2: poor. Ah, just, hey, doing that
5: Trump
2: work.
5: Dance, huh?
0: Doing that work. Here. All right, okay. Stating facts. Just letting you know, man, the Waffles were pissed.
2: I wish LeVar watched more so he could like feel the way we do. Because hey,
5: no, I don't want to feel
2: patriotic
5: it.
2: Guy.
5: I don't want to feel it.
2: You would feel like they came in and they pillaged us. You know,
5: dang,
2: they took everything from our village. They took our women and children, and we're sitting here with that. That's how you'd feel right now.
0: Yeah, they didn't even burn the boats. They just took ours too.
2: Yeah,
0: let's get out of here.
2: They took everything, LeVar.
0: Now
5: it doesn't sound good.
0: Consolation prize.
5: Okay.
0: The U.S. would have gotten stomped out by Spain had they gotten past.
2: That's true.
0: And look, there was probably a lot of people who are looking around at what they paid for tickets last night to get to the game. I forgot to check what the ticket prices were for that game last night, who are like, man, I paid $2,000 or whatever it was a seat to watch them get shelved 4-1. That's not great. But it has been a success for the country. I told you, my brother's, his bar has been booming. Like, best month they had.
5: Booming.
0: In the history of the business. Best month they've had, in 19 plus years of doing it. So, that people have loved it. It's just the result, not great. But you are going to have some great teams that are left. There's still great teams that are going to be competing. And, you know, a lot of those guys, you remember when David Beckham came over to the MLS? Obviously, Messi's come over to the MLS, and you've seen these guys come over. Pirlo was a guy from Italy who came over and played for the New York MLS team. I feel like Haaland and the way he's really taken to the U.S. culture, if that guy's available at some point in his career, he's a perfect candidate for the MLS. Like a little retirement tour out here, maybe go to Dallas. The guy was shopping for cowboy hats while he was in town. Like, he feels like somebody who could be an even bigger star out here as well, too. So it's not all gone. You know, there's some positives here.
5: Are there?
0: Just not the U.S. soccer team advancing. That's an issue. But, you know.
5: Well, you know what? There's always 4 years from now.
0: Yeah, but it's going to be the same discussion. But you know, the U.S. women's team has held their part. I mean, they've done their part, and so there's hope. We should probably focus more.
2: I was actually going to ask this question too. It is, you know, the last time we felt as optimistic about a soccer team was probably 24 years ago. The 2002 team, is that fair to say?
0: Yeah, they're the only team that got past the round of 16.
2: Do we need that sort of like gap to forget how bad this game was? And by the way, I thought we got a nice group too. Like, if you look at the draw that the U.S. got, everything was in our favor. I mean, we even get FIFA to do something that was somewhat unprecedented and allowing one of our best players to play after getting a red card. I mean, everything's stacked up for us to get to at least the round of eight, where we'd have to face Spain. And then you're saying, okay, probably no chance. I don't know how you could feel optimistic again about this team and program 4 years, 8 years. It might take literally another like generation before we feel optimistic again.
0: Yeah, it's that's just not. You just got to focus on your strengths. At a certain point, you've got to just really highlight those and try and, you know, forget all about your weaknesses. And soccer is just a weakness. You know, I'm sorry.
2: Dang.
0: It just is. I'm sorry. There's not able to get to that point. Look, I'm sure they played Belgium in the Olympics. Maybe Belgium was on the dream team schedule, and you know, this is payback for, you know, running them over back in 92 in Barcelona. Like, that basketball was our thing back then. Soccer's just not, it's just not it. It's not what we're good at. And then, you know, people complain and go, well, you know, they need to get some of these better athletes to play. It's like, dude, I think people out here really just like football and basketball. And if their parents are nauseating enough, baseball. I don't see. And look, the U.S., you know, has had success in hockey recently. I mean, there's that as well, too. This is just, you know, an unfortunate result. But, you know, I think a harsh reality for people that it's not our thing. It just is.
5: I don't feel like it's a harsh reality. It's just, it's not our thing. How many times have we won a World Cup?
0: No, we haven't.
5: Okay.
0: Yeah. But
5: so why be shocked?
0: Well,
5: everything's a bonus.
0: I mean, you tell that to those goofballs who painted their face and wore, you know, red, white, and blue wigs to the game last night. I mean, you know, they're heartbroken right now. They spent a lot of money on tickets, a lot of money on merch, and that stuff's going to be sitting there for a while as a friendly reminder. Hey, buddy, you wasted your time and you wasted your cash.
5: Dang.
0: 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And speaking of the World Cup, here are the scores from yesterday. Spain beat Portugal 1-0, and Lavar's Belgium team beat the U.S. 4-1. Coming up next here, we are going to tell you about a little bit of good news that came out of some bad situations in the world of sports, and it's yours right here on FSR.
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22: 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That man was Jeffrey Epstein, and he had set up a system designed to bring him underage girls. Local police and the federal government would investigate and, by their count, find dozens of victims. Epstein would become one of the world's most infamous predators, a man who could have faced decades in prison but served just 13 months in his own wing of a county jail.
8: Why would you cut this deal with Jeffrey Epstein?
22: Epstein's abuse would span years and cross state lines.
12: New York, Palm Beach, New Mexico, Paris, Virgin Islands, and each one of those residences is an alleged crime scene.
22: 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Truth and Lies, Jeffrey Epstein.
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0: All righty. It's two pros and a cup of Joe, Fox Sports Radio. LeVar Arrington, Brady Quinn, Jonas Knox with the air. Coming up top of next hour, a little over 10 minutes from now, somebody's going to give you an explanation that probably didn't help matters much in the world of sports. You'll hear that again, top of next hour, a little over 10 minutes from now. 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
29: Sometimes you can't get to everything in the world of sports or entertainment. Good thing the guys are here to bring you In Case You Missed It.
0: You know, guys, we've been talking a lot about the World Cup. Because let's be honest, there's nothing else going on. But we've been talking a lot about the World Cup, and it was an unfortunate turn of events for the U.S. last night. They go to Seattle. There's all this momentum, all this hype, and then they just get put in a clown suit by Belgium. And it was bad. And again, just a reminder, not our thing. But we are not the show to bathe in negativity. Nope. We are the show to cleanse ourselves and the people listening with positivity. And there was one positive that came out of the result last night. We will no longer be subjected to hear this crap every single time the U.S. wins a game. I'm tired of it. This song sucks. This song has always sucked. This song sucks in West Virginia. This song sucks in Seattle. And this song sucks everywhere. Enough.
2: Look, buddy.
0: It's too much.
2: It's got its place, but I'm with you. People all acting like they're embracing the U.S. culture. I was like, oh, no. No, we're not doing this again, are we?
0: What are we talking about here?
4: But why West Virginia?
0: I don't... By the way, I did a little research here. Again, they call me Show Prep Jesus. I did a little research here. There's not one player
1: on the U.S. men's soccer team from West Virginia. You got more players from England, Mexico, and the Netherlands than you do from West Virginia. And for some reason, this song is the anthem for America. What?
3: I don't know. I don't get that.
2: Yeah.
1: What are we doing here? And it's everywhere. And when West Virginia was playing the College Baseball World Series, that was cool to watch because you saw the fans, you saw it, it made a lot of sense. But for some reason, why did this one get anointed as the song? What? It doesn't make any sense to me. And we don't have to hear it anymore. And I think it's wonderful. I think it's wonderful. So if anybody was looking for any sort of a medal or a prize to come out of this, we are no longer having to deal with this garbage that has been forced on us.
2: Okay.
1: For so long.
2: Okay. Look, it's got its spot in its place. All right. Maybe just if you're in West Virginia, whatever the case may be, I don't disagree with the fact that it felt a little out of place after some of these soccer matches. But what's amazing to me is how TV tries to make it a feel good thing. You know, they try to make it like, oh, no, look at everyone getting in on it. Like, it's uniting a country, soccer, this song. It's like, no, stop. This is not a moment. Like, whatever moment you thought we all shared just because we won in the group stage and won in the round of 32, that was all. And they're all got eviscerated last night. Okay? Dang. Eviscerated. It's gone. It's not coming back. I mean, honestly, in my lifetime, I'm not sure I will ever look at the U.S. men's soccer team with any hope or optimism ever again. Ever again.
1: Yeah.
3: I mean, do you guys think it's from Lady Gaga doing the Red Fine commercial?
1: A Rocket Mortgage?
3: You know, the Rocket Mortgage.
1: That version I liked. That version I liked.
3: Was that the year before? She did Be My Neighbor. Lady Gaga did Be My Neighbor. Country Road maybe was the year before.
1: Yeah.
3: It was in like a Super Bowl commercial or something like that, though, wasn't
2: it? Yeah. That was when we united the country again in buying homes, making them more affordable.
1: Yeah.
2: How's that worked out? Doesn't feel like the...
1: Dang. Come on, man. It was the American dream. Stop.
3: I'm moving to Ohio. I know that. I moved right down the street from Q.
2: I can't wait.
3: I got to get away from this high. I mean, jeez. It's up to like $100 a person a plate.
2: Yeah,
3: I got too many kids, man.
1: Listen, I'm with you. I just
3: and that tank of gas, like
2: country roads. Take me home. Yeah, just start singing the song.
3: Take me home.
2: You'll feel just there.
1: For Christ's sake, like people with their arms wrapped around each other and all.
2: I mean, Lorena was texting out like feel good photos and videos. Like, oh, look at everyone so happy.
3: Just well, wasn't she arm in arm too?
2: Yeah,
1: damn.
3: With the crew,
1: I don't know. It's like
3: she was with the crew watching soccer.
1: Let me tell you, I tried to put on a 4th of July playlist. I was like, you know, let me be goofy and patriotic on 4th of July, and it just randomly selected John Denver and it selected that song. I've never clicked faster off a song in my life than that one.
3: Wasn't John Denver on a TV show?
1: I don't know.
3: Or did he sing Little House on the Prairie? Did he sing that song?
1: Maybe it was that one.
3: That's connected.
1: Yeah, there's something like that. Yeah.
3: Yeah. Oh, okay. Nice. Yeah. Take me home.
1: Take me out of this hour. Hey, it's Jonas Knox. 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
7: Here's what you need to know.
8: Belgium eliminated the United States at the World Cup 4-1 in a round of 16 matchup. The Americans against European teams are now 1-12 with two ties in their last 15 matchups. Belgium scored in the ninth minute of this game and had a shots advantage by late first half of 10-1. In Dallas, Spain 1-0 over Portugal on a goal in the 91st minute, so Spain's quarterfinal will be against Belgium in L.A. Friday afternoon. The late-night ball game was in Los Angeles. The Dodgers played their first extra-inning contest this year and won it against Colorado in 11 innings, 8-7. Wins for Arizona and San Francisco. Milwaukee won 4-3 at St. Louis. The Mets came back for a 10-inning win at Atlanta, 7-6. Washington 12-11 over Houston. The Yankees won 5-1 at Tampa Bay despite just three hits. Kansas City 15-1 over Philadelphia. I'm Steve DeSager.
10: You know what time it is?
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0: That's right. That's right. Right away.
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2: 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LeVar Arrington, Brady Quinn, Jonas Knox with you here. 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And speaking of the World Cup, here are the scores from yesterday. Spain beat Portugal 1-0 and Belgium over the U.S. 4-1. So we're off and running hour two of the program, back at our normal time slot. Good to be back. Good to be back here. We were in for the Dan Patrick Show yesterday.
0: $10.
2: So
0: $10. Take.
2: I can't.
0: Good to be back in the project.
3: He's not being passive aggressive towards us. So that's not a fine. No, no. Just because he's being passive aggressive.
0: No, I didn't say that was a fine.
2: Passive aggressive at all.
0: Did I say that was a fine?
3: Oh. You said that would be $10.
0: That'd be $10.
2: You better stop playing with me, boy.
0: Towards us. My bad, boy.
2: Yeah, that was.
0: What was I thinking, boy?
2: I don't know. I learned a new word yesterday. It's awesome. Mm-hmm. BOI.
4: I like how you say it.
2: BOI. Patty, say something to me so I can dust it off here.
5: Hey, Jonas, the Cubs suck.
2: You better stop playing me, boy. Yeah, I'm getting better at it, I'm telling you. I'm going to have that thing nailed down by the time Brandon Ayuk gets his act sorted out. I'm telling you. It's going to happen.
0: Oh, man.
2: All right, so with that, we turn it over to this. The Boston Celtics are trying to explain why the hell they traded Jaylen Brown to the Philadelphia 76ers, a team that just eliminated them from the playoffs that they've got to see a bunch of times next year. That's a rival. Traded him to the Sixers for Paul George, a couple of first-round picks and a couple of second-round picks. And so yesterday they met with the media, and you had Brad Stevens, who's the president of basketball operations there. You also had the owner for the Celtics sitting there as well, too, trying to explain away. So Stevens is there, Bill Chisholm is there, and they're trying to explain why it is they traded away a top 10-ish type player in the NBA, an all-NBA guy, to the Sixers. Let's take a listen.
6: The unbelievable way we've played in the regular season in the last couple years, you know, the path looked a little bit more challenging to me. I might be wrong. I'm not going to stand up here and be defensive about that. But the path looked a little bit more challenging with 70% of our cap. And such a high percent of our usage tied into two players. And the reality in this era and in this day and age at the NBA, and you could see it obviously with the last couple of champions and some of the teams that were at the very top of the league when it was all said and done at the end of this year, is that, you know, you have to do a great job and you have to have the optionality to do a great job of building out depth that can hopefully replace the irreplaceable individual.
7: I know there are salary matching rules, but you talk about how you can't have 70% of the salary cap tied up into these two players. You still do. What's next after this?
6: I think the biggest thing is that it's that plus the picks, plus the optionality moving forward. Paul's contract is shorter. I keep going back to, like, myself as a kid. Like, I don't want to hear about picks and optionality. I don't. Unfortunately, in my position, that matters.
2: So the 70%, now that was Brad Stevens of the Celtics, the 70% of the cap and them talking about the money and the flexibility. And then you've got Chisholm, the owner of the Celtics, who comes out afterwards and says, well, listen, you know, it's not about money. Like, Brad's got free reign to be able to go and do whatever he needs to do. This is about winning. That's the most important thing. It feels like there's two different messages that are being sent. They just didn't want to pay two max contracts, and they felt like this is the best path to try and get away from that. But again, when you start at Giannis and you end with Paul George and a few draft picks, it's not going to sit well with the organization unless everything goes well with the picks. Paul George stays healthy and they're competitive again next year. And Jason Tatum is back to the player he was. It just, you're never going to win this publicly.
0: Here's the thing, right? You can't say you don't want to pay that amount of money and put up to 70% of your cap on two players. And you're putting out there that you're going after Giannis. That doesn't add up, because Giannis can command more money than both Tatum and Brown. So I don't see how that was even an option. If that is the idea of it, is they want to get away from paying two players. Secondly, I would argue against his logic saying that you can replace the irreplaceable with depth and talent on the bench. Yes, you want to have depth and you want to have talent where you bring guys on and they can score. I mean, you look at what Dylan Harper was able to do this year and what he brought to the table. You look at guys like Tim Hardaway Jr., he coming off of the bench. Guys that come off of the bench are very, very valuable to the success of a team, especially because of how long the duration of a season is. But with that being said, what you have to make sure you mention as well is that these teams that played in the championship round have franchise guys, bona fide guys, max contract guys, at least two, maybe three. There was an era of time where you had to have three megastars to be able to ensure the idea that you would be competitive enough to win an NBA championship. It may be down to two, maybe two and a possible if we're talking spades. But nonetheless, you cannot win it all with one player. So to me, this move, all they needed to say is this sparks a rebuild, and we want to try to rebuild around Jason Tatum as he gets healthier and gets away from the injury that the Achilles injury that he sustained. We want to start to build this team in a different direction, and we want to build it around Jason Tatum. And we feel more comfortable trying to achieve building what they've done in OKC or what they've done in San Antonio, where we may have an aging veteran that's really, really good that leads our team, but we have some really, really, really young and amazing talent that has come in, and they're going to be stalwarts for our franchise as the years go on. You can do that. It seems more feasible to be able to do that through an NBA draft versus, you know, how we talk about draft picks don't really matter in the NFL and stuff like that. I think they can matter. I mean, we saw what happened with Wembanyama. We've seen a few guys that they get drafted. One player can actually change the fortunes of a team in the NBA. But one player cannot get an entire season, get a championship run and win successfully. I mean, we saw LeBron James do it, but when you got to have more than one guy, and it just sounds like it's a rebuild. And that's maybe how they should have framed it, because I don't think the way they framed it seems to be kind of all the way accurate.
3: Yeah. And maybe a rebuild just for a year. You know, they have drafted and developed well. You kind of remember, like, Jaylen Brown was a draft pick. Tatum was a draft pick. You can go, I mean, Peyton Pritchard, who's, you know, scheduled to be, I believe, a starter as of right now. Like, if you go through their list of drafting, they've been able to find guys that fit, you know, their system, what they want to do, and surrounding, whether it's Tatum or Brown, obviously Tatum's dealt with injuries, like they've been able to successfully do that. So, you know, I think from right now where we sit, we look at it and say, you know, they're still one of the top five odds on favorites to win the NBA Finals next year. Is that fair to say, Jonas?
2: Yeah, it's confirmed.
3: And beyond that, I think even though they're maybe trying to just get through this year with their cap situation, there still is somewhat optimism saying, like, you can trust this organization to draft right, develop right, and put guys in a position to be able to succeed. So I'm not... It seems a bit odd. You know, there's some conflicting comments between ownership and obviously Brad Stevens here. However, I do think you have to trust the process if you're a Boston Celtics fan like Jonas Knox, which is probably why we're talking about this right now.
2: Well, but what else is there?
3: Well, you know, we could just keep, you know.
2: I'm in.
3: Begrudgingly talking about the World Cup.
2: I'm in.
3: But the truth is they've earned that, like, ability to be able to have, you know, some optimism about their ability to build around Jason Tatum and supply him with what he needs. And I don't know if that, I mean, maybe you look at the Knicks and say, what would you say they have? I mean, obviously Brunson, who I would consider a superstar. Are you saying Kat's the other one? Like, who else are you throwing into that conversation?
4: Yet.
3: Yeah, the Zesty. Who else are you throwing into that conversation on their roster outside of him? And I don't know that maybe you would situationally or at times, but it feels similar to that in some ways, maybe with how they're building out this roster.
2: Yeah, I think there's also when they made the move to trade Marcus Smart, people hated it. Because, man, he's, you know, foundational piece. It's Marcus Smart, another guy drafted there. He's been there forever. He's their heart and soul of the team. And you're trading him and you're bringing in, you know, Drew Holiday and Kristaps Porzingis. And like, what are we? And then you see what happened.
8: It worked.
2: Yeah, you see what happened.
8: When they brought in Holiday, the leadership and the production of Holiday, it worked.
2: Yes.
8: Like, I thought losing Smart would be pretty, you know, bad. But it worked.
2: Yeah, and so you look at that and I go, all right, so you bring in Porzingis, you bring in Drew Holiday. That one, you saw them get to a level they were never going to get to with Marcus Smart. And I'm not saying that this is, you know, that Marcus Smart and Jaylen Brown are the same player. They're not. But I look at it and I go, Brad Stevens is in a tough spot. And I was thinking about this in hearing him talk and seeing just sort of how the press conference went yesterday, because he tried to be as upfront as possible and tried to be, you know, understanding to where the fans are coming from, the negative feedback they've gotten. And it's somebody who's coached Jaylen Brown and, you know, been with him his entire career. But like, I was thinking about this. If you're an executive, you're kind of in a really difficult spot because you want to be as open and honest to the public and the fan base as you can, but you can't really be. Because there may be another move or there may be something else out there. So it's almost like you can only give them a certain amount to try and calm everybody down. But with a move like this, you're never going to win it in the public afterwards unless they go out and they prove that they can do it on the floor, just like they did with Porzingis and Drew Holiday. So I just, whenever I hear an executive try and explain a trade, and I've seen people try and compare this to the Luka trade, stop. Not even close. That's one of the worst trades of all time. And the only answers we got from Dallas afterwards was that he was fat. All right. That's the explanation we got. We didn't get any sort of 70% of the cap and all the, like, they didn't try and break it down and be understanding to everything. They just said, yeah, his fat ass liked to drink too much and it was a problem. So we had to move on from him, which nobody actually believed.
8: But he was the undisputed face.
2: Yes. They,
8: you know what I mean?
2: Like, they had nothing else to rely on.
8: The fallout from that would be tremendous because he was the undisputed face of your franchise, which signals the fact that no one is off limits. Like, and if you thought that you were replacing that with Anthony Davis, I think we all found out the reality, you know, surrounding that. This one though, even with Drew Holiday and Porzingis, Jonas, that's a trade where you're talking about Porzingis's potential, you know, was through the roof in terms of what he could represent when that trade took place. And obviously Drew Holiday was a cog on winning another championship somewhere else before he even came there. There was quality. And the fact that Jason Tatum is considered to be the face of the franchise and Jaylen Brown was the Robin to Jason Tatum being the Batman. But some way, somehow, maybe that got a little bit like Robin got the main task because, you know, Batman hurt himself. That created what it created. But this was not the same.
2: No.
8: This is not the same transaction. This is not the same deal. It would be unwise and it would be, you know, to me, it would be wrong to try to compare, you know, those trades you just highlighted in comparison to the one that just took place.
2: But that's why I make the point on the Luka stuff, because people are trying to say, oh, you know, first Luka and this, you know, well, what's happening? Dude, Dallas had nobody other than Luka. Like, he was their star and they traded him away for Anthony Davis. The Celtics do have Tatum. They've got Derek White. They've got, you know, other pieces that are there. It's why the odds haven't changed that dramatically. It's why they're still shorter odds than the Sixers to get to the finals.
3: Can I throw this out there? Because I do feel like we're getting to a point where role players are becoming more valued more so than now than ever. I mean, like, you basically can have one superstar, one rim protector, and then five guys who can spread the floor, play good defense, but shoot threes at a high rate. And you can win a lot of basketball games. And I'm not saying that was necessarily how the Knicks played, for example, but I just feel like with the way the NBA has gone, with three-point shooting becoming such an integral part of it and an important piece for it to actually be able to be effective and win, it feels different than what the NBA used to be back when we talked about you had that big three, where you were trying to isolate, you know, one of those superstars. Cause you know, if you're double teaming or, you know, whether that superstar is able to get to the rim, you still always have to be careful of one of two or three shooters that's on the floor. And before it was like, well, you had three superstars that, you know, you were trying to find a way of doubling or taking one away and forcing maybe one of the other two to beat you. And it's an entirely different game anymore. And so I do wonder if some of the strategy that we're seeing now from the NBA and some of these front offices when they construct their roster is more built around, hey, we just need one superstar. And if we have a bunch of role players who can come in and do their job and shoot effectively from the perimeter, maybe we don't need that other superstar who maybe is, you know, going to be paid a lot and maybe tough to deal with at times or says some things off the court that organizations doesn't feel great about. Like maybe it's easier to keep that locker room to keep that team playing the way, again, to use the Knicks, like how they played together this season. And kind of working their way through. Like maybe it's easier to create that culture, that environment, you know, looking at building your roster that way, as opposed to trying to jump on board with a bunch of superstars.
2: Do you prefer that way do you prefer the superstar way or you prefer the role player way?
3: The way we're talking about it now is kind of how it used to be before we had a bunch of teams creating the big threes.
2: Right.
3: Before we went through that phase. So do I relate to it more? Yes, because that's kind of how you felt like it always was. Like you didn't have many teams, that had more than maybe two superstars or two really good players on their roster. You know, that was kind of like the extent. So this feels more like the NBA that I grew up in. It's just different. Like offensively, the way they play and spread it out more. And obviously the physicality on defense isn't quite there.
2: And I also think that it's going to lead to less dynasty.

0: fanboy about your Celtics. It's fine.
1: They it's said fine, they said the Listen. Same thing about OKC last year. And what happened?
0: OKC actually, like, it, I mean, like.
2: I think it's a, it doesn't matter. I don't. They're You're not. Forgiven. They were not pushing towards being a dynasty. I mean, it, that doesn't have to be a debate.
0: And anyone who said that was either a Boston Red or a Boston Celtics fan.
1: You're forgiven.
2: They had good success.
1: You.
2: They had some success, but to the point, it does. I don't know that it can be one or the other in terms of a role player, a bunch of role players versus having the superstars and the generation. Prior to now, yeah, there were maybe one to two major players, but those role players were pretty significant role players. I mean, when you say role player, some of those role players would be superstars in this generation. Like, and I mean, and for what it's worth, they were superstars in that generation. I mean, you look at those dominant teams back there, the Lakers. Who were the role players versus the superstars, right? You would say Kareem and Magic were the superstars, right? And everybody else was a role player. But if you think about it, James Worthy, to me, is interchangeable with Magic Johnson or Kareem Abdul-Jabbar. You take away James Worthy, you do not have what you have with the Lake Show. Because of what he brought to the table, and which, by the way, he was good even when he was in Carolina with MJ, and they was winning national title there. You had Byron Scott, you had Cooper, like you had Thompson, you had Rambish, you had AC Green. You look at the Celtics, they had who's the superstars, who are the role players. You know what I mean? You had Dennis, you had Ainge, you had McHale, you had Parrish, you had Bird. Who is not the superstar?
1: I don't know about you guys. I don't think we're ever going to live in that era again where you've got that many great players loaded up on teams just financially, cap wise, with the apron and all. I just don't. I think those days are dead. Like, I don't think it's happening. And so
2: and longevity with players on teams, I think in all sports across all professional levels. I mean, hell, it's becoming that at the college level too. I think longevity with people staying in one place. I think the new wave and the new era of sports is anybody can go, anybody can get it. The franchises feel that, the colleges feel that, and the players feel it. Everybody's evolving into the anybody I can play anywhere. Loyalty to one place. Is waning. It's not as prevalent anymore.
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1: Take what you can get. All right. I did want to point this out.
2: Jonas is throw it off, man.
1: What? Tired of getting attacked on this show.
3: You better stop playing on me, boy.
2: $10.
1: That's not $10. Come on. You can't find
0: Hold on.
1: That boy.
0: Did we just make that a boy. Drop now of Jonas saying
2: Oh, yeah.
0: Boy?
1: Maybe. I
2: didn't
1: do that, by the way.
2: Oh yeah,
1: I didn't.
0: Just delete it. Delete it from the system.
2: Of course he had.
1: Hey, you know, Your Honor, you know, Patty kind of went rogue there.
0: I know, Patty.
4: No,
0: we'll tell you when to F8 it. Okay, that is not an F8.
1: So I mean, maybe it should be an F10 if you think about it.
2: Oh yeah.
3: No.
1: Little fine 10. Come on, little F10. I think so. Went rogue.
3: Judge, please no.
0: No.
2: Judge, please. As long as
0: Patty didn't take his AYO and create that into a drop, he's good.
1: By the way, I did want to point this out on the subject of Paul George because Dave Carmichael sent this out on X when the trade happened. He said the NBA has now traded Paul George for the following: Shai Gilgeous-Alexander, Jaylen Brown, Domantas Sabonis, Victor Oladipo, Danilo Gallinari, 7 first-round picks plus 4 pick swaps. Paul George is the most valuable player in NBA history. Mm. I mean, he will get you a lot in return. So there is that. So if you need so maybe that's the move. Maybe that's the deeper dive. Brad Stevens is using Paul George to kind of lure somebody else in. But he's made a hell of a living for himself.

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0: It's two pros and a cup of Joe, Fox Sports Radio. LeVar Arrington, Brady Quinn, Jonas Knox with you here. So we are going to get into what the hell you watched here, coming up in just a couple of moments from now on Fox Sports Radio. But first, the excitement of the FIFA World Cup is now streaming live on Fox One, the official English streaming platform to catch every unforgettable moment. 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Download Fox One and experience the FIFA World Cup live. So if you're looking for something to watch, there's something for you. And by the way, speaking of the World Cup, here are the scores from yesterday. Spain over Portugal 1-0, and Belgium beat the U.S. 4-1.
1: So much to watch, so little time.
2: I ate his liver with some fava beans.
1: But still, everyone wants to know.
3: Shame.
1: What are we watching?
4: To tell you the truth, I don't give a
0: Okay, so it is time. Now, LeVar, you mentioned Love Island.
5: Yeah.
0: Earlier in the show, but I got a problem here because you said last week that you were over Love Island.
5: I was
0: that you were done with it. So how did it suck you back in?
5: Because I have a wife and kids, and and when the request was made, I didn't fight back. I as you guys mentioned so often on this show, that was not the hill that I was willing to die on. So I'm watching Love Island. There you go.
0: Any new twists and turns?
5: It's cringe TV. For me, I watch it out of the cringe effect. It feels good to be able to just kind of enjoy it from the cringeworthy approach to it and not have any real like emotions towards it. And I think that's a good thing, you know, and you go from there. But anything new? No, nothing new. Just the same old, man. Just, you know, just moseying along on the Love Island. It is entertaining, though.
0: A lot of talent.
5: I don't know why it's so entertaining. I don't know why dating shows are so entertaining, but it's entertaining.
0: A lot of talent still running around, still setting up guys to fail.
5: Oh yeah, I mean, they're trying to settle in a little bit more to like the whole relationships deal. Like, guys are real sensitive about, you know, not being a number one voted, you know, fan base or like couple and stuff like that. It's real weird, man. It's weird how they get down, but you know what? I guess it's a cool show, man. I guess you could say it's a cool show. I don't know how to really kind of make sense of it, but I don't know. I watched Dutton Ranch yesterday too, and Dutton Ranch's new that new episode was really good, if you ask me. Dutton Ranch, man. Like it got real. It got real. And Game of Thrones or House of Dragons. I don't know if I talked House of Dragons this week, but House of Dragons is this was more of a setup show. It wasn't, you know, they came out of the gate, and I mean, they were swinging for the fence coming out of the gate. It was a very, very entertaining show, the first two shows out of the gate, but it kind of was a setup show this last episode. But I intend to see them kind of speed up again with what's going on. So, yeah.
0: There we go.
5: Dutton Ranch was the one, though. Dutton Ranch won this week. Like, if it was like who won, like, the drama filled, like action packed, like, man, didn't expect that coming. It was Dutton Ranch.
0: There you go.
5: So there you go.
0: Brady, did you watch anything? You watch anything? Anything got your
6: No, I had travel issues. So I was trying to fly down to Texas for the Big 12 media days. Unfortunately, we had some hiccups making that happen. Started off with a couple police officers running on to the plane that had pulled into our gate. Hadn't seen that before, so that was kind of interesting to witness. However, they took the person. I thought they'd bring him down the jet bridge and like bring him out to where the gate was, but they don't do that. They like took him down the side stair, like outside to take him out. So it wasn't as eventful as I thought it was going to be.
5: What do you mean take him out?
6: To like put him in cuffs and like take him off
0: the plane. So. Yeah.
6: So that got off to the first issue.
5: What did he do?
6: Then,
5: what did he do?
6: I have no idea. I wasn't on that plane. Oh, it was the plane that arrived before us.
5: Oh,
6: but
5: okay.
6: I've never seen anyone actually get arrested on a plane. I've heard people, like, the flight attendants are threatened, or, you know, they might have someone come to a gate and they calm down, but I've never actually. So I was like, oh, this is interesting. Let's see how this plays out. So while that was going on and people are trying to watch the World Cup, which obviously this became much more entertaining than the World Cup, that started to delay the process. And then the plane also had some AC issues. Then the plane ended up getting delayed. There was an issue with the flight attendant who had a medical issue. So then they had to bring out the medics and the gurney. I mean, 4 hours later, it's just the whole thing. So,
0: What's going on here?
6: I don't know. It was one of those eventful things I've ever witnessed, standing, like, waiting for a plane. And yeah, so that was what I was watching. I was watching real life events that honestly were more entertaining than the World Cup.
0: But you got there safely. So everything.
6: No, no,
5: but
6: did
5: you
6: not.
5: Got there safely.
6: Did not get there
5: did
6: safely.
5: Did not get so there
6: all,
5: safely?
6: That all, no, we didn't make the trip. So.
0: Damn.
6: That all got all jacked up and ruined the next couple of days. So it is what it is.
5: Oh man.
6: Which shout out to my man Kyrus Coburn, who went through the hassle of trying to get all this stuff organized and put together, only to have none of it work out because now the trip didn't really matter.
5: Oh wow.
6: Yeah.
5: Wow.
0: So, that sucks. So when you got home, was Alicia like, "What are you doing here?"
6: I don't know if I want to get into all that,
0: but
6: the dog had a couple accidents, so I'm not sure if I can technically say that.
5: I don't think you can, but it really, it was really good, though.
6: All right, well.
5: It's all right.
6: My bad. I tried to get away with it, but yeah, so I had to clean up some nice mess. I think we've got a carpet cleaning company coming at some point. So yeah, just dealing with all the puppy stuff going on.
0: You know what? So let me set this up by asking you guys: do you like watching cooking shows or shows in which they make things? Whether it's, you know, home builder shows.
6: No.
0: Okay, so. I kind of like watching how people make things. I just, for whatever reason, my dad used to make a bunch of stuff when I was a kid. So I would always watch him work with wood and things like that. So I just, for whatever reason, I like that stuff. Cooking shows, I don't know why, I'm kind of into that. And so lately, my son and I have been into this thing where we watch people repair baseball gloves. It's the weirdest thing. I don't know how we found it, but you can go on and they'll take these old beat up baseball gloves that are just destroyed and they will break them down completely and then build them back up from scratch, basically from what the original version was to a brand new glove to repurpose and sell to people. And it is fascinating. Like I can't, like, we watch it literally every single day. And so it's not Love Island. It's not somebody getting arrested on a plane, but that is the viewing.
5: It's fascinating.
0: I'm telling you, man, I love it. I don't know why.
5: So watch these gloves.
0: Dude, they'll take these things look like they were pulled out of a fire and they'll go step by step and show you how they break them all down. And then piece them all together and get the leather back to working and be functional again. And they'll relace the glove. I don't know why. I have no idea. But it beats sitting there and watching the U.S. get their asses fed to them by Belgium in the World Cup. So that's what we finish off with as we watch these baseball glove repairs.
5: Huh, okay.
0: I told you, man. Brady, listen, it's an embarrassing admission, but that's what we've been watching. So
6: he did preface what he was going to say before the segment. And I was kind of curious to see where this was going to go. But now that you actually told everyone what it was, I feel bad for you. I genuinely do.
0: Hey, man.
6: I would much rather go through an airport delay like that. Oh, by the way. So at one point, we actually boarded the plane. And we were sitting there for about, I don't know, 45 minutes or whatever. I started talking to the gentleman next to me. And he was like explaining why he was going down to Dallas and he was trying to make it to Lubbock. He's building like data centers. And they come by, which I completely had forgotten. Like they actually served a meal on this plane. I had ordered something ahead of time. And so they asked, they're like, do you still want this? And I was like, oh, yeah, that's fine. I was like, just some water to drink, please. And then he goes, oh, yeah, I'll have the same thing. And they just go, no, they're actually, that had to be pre-ordered. So we have the chicken left. If you want the chicken, he's like, I'll have the chicken. And so you can tell he had a long day and exactly like begrudgingly, like, I'll have the chicken. And so before I ended up like leaving, I was just like, hey, like we kind of got talking to a point where I was like, hey man, make sure you get that short rib. All right. Next time you take one of these flights.
0: Oh, no.
6: That was like our galvanizing moment. It was like, he was like, have you had the short rib? I'm like, no, I have not. I have no idea if it'll be any good. I guess I ordered it at some point. So that was like the extent of any conversation I had with like another passenger. I would rather be doing that than watching whatever freaking show you just talked about, making some baseball mitt able to be used.
5: That's
6: again.
5: Weird.
0: You know what, man?
5: That's really bad.
0: I think you're weird.
5: And that's fair.
0: And you know what you need in your life? Some Incogni. 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Up next, there's a reason why somebody made the move they did in the world of sports, and it's yours here on FSR.
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15: Three staccato cries of Mayday and an eyewitness report of a mid-air explosion is about all that is known this morning of the British Columbia air disaster, which yesterday claimed 52 lives.
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0: show, Fox Sports Radio. LeVar Arrington, Brady Quinn, Jonas Knox with you here. Coming up top of next hour, a little over 10 minutes from now, we're going to get a red ass check. The great Pete Prisco is going to stop by. All things to talk about with Pete Prisco. We'll get his thoughts on the U.S., his Arizona State alum member, Brandon Ayuk, and the usual fun stuff with Pete coming up here every Tuesday. Again, top of next hour, a little over 10 minutes from now. Do want to let you know that you can upgrade your FIFA World Cup 2026 setup. 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I don't know if you guys saw this, but there was some speculation that Nikola Jokic was going to not address his extension this offseason, that there was some concern that, you know, maybe he could be looking to go elsewhere. Like, if all of a sudden Denver doesn't come out and win again, maybe he could be taking his business elsewhere. And he confirmed that he does want to stay in Denver the rest of his career. And he said that he's not going to redo the extension this year, but that he's going to do it next year. And by waiting until the 2027 offseason, Jokic is eligible to sign a five-year, $359.5 million contract as a free agent. And according to Bobby Marks of ESPN, the contract would be the largest in NBA history and would see his career on-court earnings reach $724 million. That dude's getting paid. And you know what? That's probably another team that's going to have just one superstar and realize, you know, we'll just try and build around him with some role players. And there was some talk that, you know, Jamal Murray might get dealt at some point, that he's going to be gone. But it looks like Jokic, for anybody that was wondering whether or not he was going to be a big name potentially available, he did confirm that is not the case. He does want to finish his career in Denver. He just wants to do so next offseason when he signs the $360 million contract. I don't know how that's going to be sustainable. I don't know how that's going to, but that's another team who was, you know, people expected maybe they would make a consistent run at this whole thing. They got one title, much like Milwaukee, much like OKC, much like Boston. And then you just try and hope that you can stay afloat and get a couple of breaks in the postseason, because they didn't seem like they were close this year, but Joker's going to get paid next offseason. So good for him.
1: What's up, Jonas?
0: Hell yeah. Can we claim
2: him?
0: Well,
2: that's betting on yourself, too, you know, take it and say we're going to play it out. See, there's the idea of measuring it out, but there's also the idea of understanding that you take the bird in the hand sometimes. That's better than the bird in the bush. He's taking the bird in the bush right now, or the birds, plural, in the bush. So good for him for betting on himself, you know. So you don't hear that very often.
0: Can we claim him? Are we allowed to claim him?
2: I don't see
0: Brady
2: why not.
0: All
2: yeah,
0: right.
2: I don't see why not.
0: Yeah, hell okay. Yeah, we'll take that. Yeah, that's a big win for us.
2: Good win.
0: Yeah.
2: There you go.
0: We're dominating right now.
2: All right. We are Fox Sports.
0: Hey, it's Jonas Knox. 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
23: Belgium dominated its World Cup round of 16 matchup against the U.S. 4-1 in Seattle. The U.S. still has won a round of 16 game just once since the first World Cup in 1930. Belgium is undefeated in its last 18 games. Spain is undefeated in regulation in its last 35 straight after eliminating Portugal 1-0 in Dallas on a goal in the 91st minute. The Sacramento Kings waived DeMar DeRozan. The late ball game in the majors went to the Dodgers 8-7 over Colorado in 11 innings. Milwaukee got four runs in the seventh and won 4-3 at St. Louis. Victories for San Francisco and Arizona. The Mets came back to win in 10 innings at Atlanta 7-6. Juan Soto, a three-run homer, top of the ninth. Yankees won 5-1 at Tampa Bay. The Yanks offense with just three hits, but all three were homers. Washington 12-11 over Houston. I'm Steve DeSager.
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0: LeVar Arrington, Brady Quinn, Jonas Knox with you here. 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And with that, we do turn it over to a Tuesday tradition here on the show. He is the one and only Pete Prisco, senior NFL columnist for CBS Sports, CBS Sports HQ analyst. You can get him on X at Prisco CBS. And we had no idea, but a David Hasselhoff aficionado. Pete, good morning.
1: What's up, guys? There you go.
2: You like the morning.
3: Yeah, what's up, Pete?
0: You into that, Pete?
1: Ooga chaka. Ooga chaka.
3: Yeah, maybe is that what they say in Belgium, or what? Hasselhoff's what, German? What is he?
1: No, he was big in Germany. It was big in Germany.
3: That's right. Well, I'm sure he's big in Belgium too. And yeah,
1: well, what about has anybody seen Christian Cousins?
0: Who? Oh, oh boy, that is rude, Pete.
4: Oh no,
0: that's are you trying to compare him to Kirk Cousins? That's rude.
1: Well, he didn't show up in a big game, right?
4: Oh no!
1: Is that not an apt comparison?
0: So I was gonna ask you for an NFL team comparison. Who reminds you of the U.S. from the NFL standpoint? A team that always gets to a certain point but can't get over the top. But you went straight to the Kirk Cousins Pulisic comparison.
1: I mean, everybody's all up in arms. Oh, how do we get past the next level? Well, there's a bunch of different ways. A, let's stop making soccer such an elite sport. And by that, I mean, now I don't know this because I don't have kids, but I've talked to people that do. I think it's expensive to be on and play that sport now. And in other countries, they roll the ball out and say, go play in the backyard. You know, nobody does that around here anymore. Nobody. No sports are played in the backyard anymore, or on a field, or a pickup game. And I don't have kids, so I don't know this, but my brother has kids. I was talking to him the other day. He's on a travel basketball team. The amount of money they spend is incredible. Not only that, when you get there, they charge you like a fee, $45 to go watch your kid play for a couple games. What are we doing here? And then we wonder why the sport isn't exploding. Well, it's not exploding because it should be a cheap sport where you throw the ball out into the park and everybody goes and learns how to play soccer. Instead, they've made it an elite sport where you got to go to these academies and get coached and learn how to do it. And that's part of the problem.
3: You know, I don't disagree with you, Pete. I'm kind of curious to hear what LeVar thinks too about this and Jonas. Even though I think Jonas, you're just now getting into it. Like one of my observations, and I heard this recently when talking with some high school coaches, they were talking about the system they're running. And if you look at like how much even just the quarterback position in the NFL has changed, where everything, I mean, you used to had to play from, and you still do have to play from the pocket with a sense of timing and rhythm and anticipation. But as much as that's a part of it, some of that can be trained. And what you can't train is the, you know, improv that comes along with creating when things break down or making that awkward arm throw and all that stuff and that backyard football. As you're kind of pointing to or alluding to, and I think it's like that in a lot of sports. I mean, my kids are a part of a club and everything's, it's like they're trying to make you into robots and it's becoming so mechanical and so overcoached in some ways where there is no creativity to that sport. And I do think that probably plays a bit of a role. I mean, I think the other issue, and quite frankly, I think we all can agree, like soccer's not in the forefront of any sport here. It's just not. Like as big as it is in the United States, it's not as big as it is in Europe. It's not the first sport they pick up, they play, everything else. It might be something that kids do here, but after a while, they transition to other sports that, you know, is more ingrained in our culture, like football or baseball or whatever else is a part of that. I mean, that's also something you kind of can't deny.
1: Right. And then, you know, like you said, Brady, a lot of kids start off playing soccer. I mean, that's the spot, you know, I played soccer when I was a little kid. but then you transition to the other sports, and then the ones that are left behind are the ones that can't play the other sports, and basically a lot of them. And so, I mean, that's the reality.
2: That is crazy. Soccer is a starter sport. It definitely is. Soccer and T-ball, 100%.
1: Right. I mean, yeah. And so in this country they are. But in other countries, but again, though, let me ask you this, guys. You drive around. You're in different cities, right? How many times do you see go by a baseball field in the middle of the afternoon on a summer day and see kids playing over there? I'm talking about pickup game.
2: I don't see any more pickup. I don't see basketball. I don't see kids outside anymore.
1: No.
2: And that's crazy.
1: And that's part of the problem. Everything is, like Brady, you said, everybody becomes robotic because, okay, well, we're going to play this game at 2 o'clock, and you're going to go here, and you're going to get your nutrition at this.
3: And think about this. Like, they have, like, one of the worst lessons I think we teach kids is they have a coach at a young age, like, saying, no, you need to do it this way. It's like, well, maybe it doesn't work for them. Like, maybe they found out a different way of doing it. It's like you can't shape us all to be the exact same how it's supposed to look and feel. Like it's going to be different for everyone. You've got to figure out how it works for you. And by the way, like just because you work with a private quarterback coach, that doesn't mean you have any greater shot of making it to be Tom Brady one day. Like that's the other thing.
1: Brady, is this. Hey, guys, let's tell all the parents the reality of it. Little Tommy ain't going to make it. He's just not going to make it. You can spend all the damn money you want. You can put him in every clinic and every class and every school you want to put him into in terms of making him a better player. The reality is little Tommy isn't going to make it, okay? That's the one. You're about 98, 99% that your kid isn't making it. So quit with all that crap. Let him go enjoy his life.
2: Why little Tommy, though?
1: Well, Tommy, Timmy, Bobby, whatever you want to do it. You either are or you aren't. That's the reality of it. And by the way,
2: Jerron or Latif or, you know.
1: Well, yeah, him too. He ain't making it either. The reality is you can spend all the money in the world. If a kid doesn't have it and he doesn't have the skills and he doesn't have the ability, he isn't making it. And first and foremost, the number one prerequisite for making it is competitive drive. And I think that's something that's gone away, too, with all this stuff. You know, when you wanted to play, Brady, you'd get up and you'd go play and you'd go work out because you wanted to do it. Nobody was forcing you to do it. I used to
3: shoot hoops on this little Fisher. I've told this story, I think, to LeVar and Jonas, but I've always gotten up early. I don't know why. I just have never been a great sleeper. But I'd get up at like 6 a.m. or a little bit, maybe even before that. And I used to have this Fisher Price hoop that was on our back patio. And I would get up and I would shoot hoops in the morning. And my mom used to always yell at me because you hear the bouncing. And she's like, it's too early for that. And I'll never forget one morning, the night before, this is like the last time I ever ate a hot dog. I had like a hot dog, some orange juice, and a bunch of chips. And I just threw it up all over the back patio, like everywhere, like projectile vomiting everywhere over this back patio where I had my little Fisher Price hoop. And that was the last time I ever had a hot dog.
0: Oh. Hey.
1: I remember, like, I grew up with brothers. We played Nerf hoop in the house. We were competitive. We'd throw each other into the wall and stuff. That's how you learn competitive drive. You don't learn it by having, you know, this coach tell you, well, you know, if you hit it this way, you're going to go to the next academy. And then when you get to the next academy, you might make the next academy. But you know what? You're going to spend boatloads of money at each academy and you're never making it. You're never making it. Either you have it or you don't. And I tell this story. I think I've told you guys this story. When I was turning 50, I worked at this high intensity place where all these professional athletes worked out. And the reason I did it is because the guy trained me, sold it to me. I was doing my radio show and we promoted it on the air. It was brutal. Okay. It was brutal. And there were a lot of athletes in there. And one of them was Murphy, who played for the Mets. He was a good player. He led the league in hitting at one point.
0: Daniel Murphy.
1: Yeah. Jacksonville kid. Nice guy. And big Tebow supporter, so me and him used to get into it a lot, by the way. But we're sitting in there, and there's a batting cage in there. And this kid's in there. He's like 14. He's ripping line drives. Whoosh, whoosh, whoosh, whoosh. And Murphy goes, oh, my God, walked over, gave him a couple tips. And he's like, that kid doesn't need any tips. I said, why doesn't he need tips? He goes, he's a natural. You know who that kid ended up being? Javi Baez.
0: Oh.
1: You either have it or you don't.
2: That's one good story, Pete.
0: That is a good story.
2: But that, I don't know that makes.
1: By the way, Javi Baez wasn't going to school either. He's in that cage all day.
0: He did well for himself, Pete. He got paid.
3: Well, that is. That's more of the.
4: Makes your statement true, though, Pete. That's all I'm saying. It's a great story, but I don't know that it brings to full 100% relevance of the validity of saying you either have it or you don't. I tend to believe that hard work outweighs and outdoes talent every single time. There are some guys that are nowhere near as talented or as gifted.
3: Well, you didn't watch the soccer match last night then, pal. Let me tell you.
4: Oh God.
1: Yeah. LeVar. Oh God. That's not. Look, if it's all.
3: You didn't watch any of that soccer. You didn't watch the World Cup anyway.
4: I did not.
1: If it's all equal and the hard worker works, then the hard worker is going to go past the guy who doesn't work as hard. That's a given. But let's put it this way. Me, when I was a kid, I was 5'6" and I worked my ass off and I was good at basketball. I wasn't going anywhere. Are you kidding me? They look at me. What are you doing, kid? Get out of here. Slap me to the side. Give me a break. You either have it or you don't.
3: That's, I mean, LeVar, don't make me bring out. I'll show you a high school photo I've got of you playing basketball. Right. Don't act like you. I was just saying, dude. Like, don't try to pull that out there.
4: I'm just saying. I think hard work, especially in high school and younger levels, and maybe even in the college. I've seen dudes succumb. Come on, Brady. There were dudes you saw on your team at Notre Dame, and you're like, how is this dude not starting? How is he not starting? And for one reason or another.
3: I didn't feel like that at all. I felt like there was guys who maximized what they were with hard work.
4: Correct.
3: But to Pete's point, there were certain guys who didn't have to work that hard because they were so talented.
4: Here's the other thing I'd say is
3: we played certain teams, and I noticed this more in the NFL too, only because of the type of guys we got at Notre Dame, you had certain guys who were extraordinarily talented and they didn't have to practice as much. They didn't have to work as hard and they were still extraordinary. And that was foreign to me because I was blessed with size and ability. I wasn't blessed with as much talent. And so work ethic was a big thing for me. And it's a wake up call when you get around people who you're working as hard as you can just to be able to get close to like their level of ability.
1: Yeah. And Brady, that's when you have the ultimate, the guy that's talented and puts in all that work. And LeVar, I'm not disputing what you're saying. Work ethic is important. No question about it. And you see so many guys waste their talent by not putting the work in. But again, you can, if you don't have the ability, and how many times have you guys, little Tommy's going to go to junior college, then he's going to go to the college and he's going to play his full scholarship and then he's going to get drafted. No, he's not. Okay. You can spend all the money in the world and none of that is happening. It just isn't. And you guys know parents. You've dealt with parents who say, oh, my little guy's going to be in the majors. No, he's not. He's not. The reality is he's not. Okay, so just stop it. Go let your kid go play pickup baseball in the park and learn how to be a competitor in life. That's what you want. You want to compete in life. Life is a competition. He's not going to be competing well enough to make it to the major leagues or the NFL or the NBA. But you know what he can do? He can compete in life. Teach him that.
4: What is that, though?
0: Hold on.
4: Don't clap that up.
3: Yeah.
4: He's not good enough to
3: compete. How about them apples, Barr? Take that, Barr.
0: Rise up, all you short white guys. Come on.
3: Yeah. Eat crow, Barr.
4: I'm just trying to understand.
3: Also, look at the group text, the photo I just sent you. You're telling me little number 21, as hard as he works, is going to be able to compete with number 55 for the North Hills Hammer? Get out of here with that noise, pal.
4: Let me tell you what's crazy about that photo.
3: By the way, what a stud.
0: I know.
3: Pete, I want to send you this picture. LeVar in high school, and also I talked to a dude who played against him recently. What a flipping stud. I mean, if you walked into a gym, you saw that kid, you're like, that's going to be a pro athlete.
4: Here's what's funny. And that's the freshman team, and I'm in the eighth grade.
1: You know what, though, LeVar?
4: That's eighth grade
1: you
4: photo.
1: You probably knew all along you were going to be a pro athlete.
3: God,
1: had it.
0: By the way.
3: Bro, you look like you could be like 28
0: it,
3: there.
0: It looks like,
4: I was in eighth grade.
0: It looks like 10 Mormons standing next to a guy who plays for the Jazz.
3: Buddy, you honestly look like you're a grown ass man.
1: He was Carl Malone in ninth grade.
4: Hey, y'all can see why we're able to do this show now, though, right?
0: That's all you know.
3: Hey, I'll tell you this much. Tell me, am I false? Number 25, tell me that kid couldn't shoot. He just looks like he's got that, like, stone-cold shooter look on his face.
1: How big were you in ninth grade?
4: He had no game. I grew to 6'3 in the sixth grade and never grew another inch.
1: You were that guy. You were the kid always looked like you.
4: I had to bring my birth certificate.
1: I don't know if you remember this guy, but James Jones was a first-round pick of the Detroit Lions as a running back in the day and played in the league for a long time from Florida. Mm-hmm. When I was a senior in high school, we played against his football team A and his basketball team, and he was 2 years behind me. I'll never forget, that kid was like a man when he was in 10th grade, and you just knew that was going to happen. And I fouled their point guard in a game once, hammered him, and did the nice thing. I did it on purpose, but I did the nice thing to try and pick him up. And next thing I know, I hear, "Leave him alone." I look up and of a man is standing over me. And he was like 15.
4: They scared you.
1: He was making it.
4: He had it all in your face.
1: No, I didn't. What was he going to do? Throw me through the wall? Come on, LeVar. Nothing's ever going to get – it's not going to get bad on a fight in a game or anything. It never is.
4: No, it can't. Not in basketball, at least. I've never seen any – not even the baddest of the baddest dudes. I know how they talk about Oak and all of them, but I ain't never seen no bad fight between those.
1: No.
4: Yeah,
1: no, Kermit Washington back in the day got Rudy
4: the sucker punch on Rudy. Yeah, the sucker punch on Rudy. It landed, but that still wasn't no straight. Like, you ain't see. I ain't never, even with Alonzo Mourning and them, I ain't never.
1: What about Shaq when Bo Lucas and Daryl Dawkins squared up way back in the day? Remember that one?
4: But it was a good square up. That was old school square up. But I've never seen real thumping in basketball.
1: No, I agree with you. I agree with you 100%. It's never what you think it is.
4: Yeah.
3: Pete, can we talk like one football subject real quick?
1: Yeah.
3: I mean, it's been a lot of soccer so far and you know, all this stuff.
4: Oh, God.
3: You're an Arizona State alum.
0: Yes.
3: And I've got to ask you about another alum who know what the hell he's doing, Brandon Ayuk and the way he's portraying himself right now via social media channels and these videos he's putting out, talking about, help me understand. Is there strategy behind this to get out from San Francisco and get somewhere else? Because the landing spot in Washington, it seemed like it would be a good idea, but now that it feels like that ship sailed.
0: Your people, Pete.
4: Oh,
1: no. Yeah, there's been always been talk about him and that kind of stuff going on, by the way. I mean, it's nothing new. But the fact that it's so public right now, I don't know what his end game is. I know he's trying to get out of San Francisco, but why do you attack the team you're trying to go to? I don't know. I think there's some real problems there. And, Rand Carthon, who was there in San Francisco, works with us now and drafted him, was there when they drafted him, had said on their podcast the other day he's going to try and reach out to him. I mean, but somebody needs to talk some sense into the kid. I mean, I don't know.
3: I think John Lynch tried to go by his house, but that didn't go well. Yeah. So maybe Rand could try to go by
4: a scary big white man and told his
3: wife to sit around
1: the block until he left. He's got real beef with those 49ers right now. I mean, and so that probably wasn't going to go well. But again, he's got there's talent there. It's going to waste. And right now, you're

0: defense, my God. I mean, because you know they're going to score points, and you know Sean McVay is going to have them ready to go. If he gets in the middle of that line with all those other guys on there, because, you know, people forget, Byron Young's a damn good player, too. He was a top 100 player on my list.
1: Yeah, he is. He's on your list. Oh, okay. Ratchets up a notch.
0: Hey, you know, if you make my list, Brady, that means you're a good football player. You know how that goes. Yeah.
1: I wouldn't know, Pete. Wouldn't know. I also don't look at your
2: list. Oh, wow.
0: In large part because he was never on the list.
2: Oh, no.
1: No, it's because I've worked with you long enough to know your opinion doesn't matter.
0: Because, Brady, I started that list way back in the day. It was a
1: I know. You know I'm kidding with you. I know how much work goes into it, too. So I don't don't take it lightly. That's why we talked to you about it.
2: I'd
3: take a different stance on that, Pete.
1: Hold on, Pete.
3: I want to flush the toilet. I feel good about Brady's first take.
1: Yeah. Weren't you the first to do power rankings, too?
0: I was.
2: Really?
0: Yeah.
2: You're the one to blame.
1: Okay, can we go back to the...
0: I didn't invent them. I can honestly sit here and say I didn't invent them. When I went to CBS, which was in 2000, we were then Sportsline, somebody said, hey, why don't you do power rankings and rank the team? It wasn't even my idea, and I said, okay, I'll do it. And so I've done it ever since.
1: So, okay, real quick, because I've always had this gripe with you. What the hell does that mean? Because there's times when you have teams who have a worse record ahead of other teams. And it's like, so it's just basically your opinion of who you think's better?
0: Yeah. I mean, people, you know what it is?
1: So hold on.
0: You know what it is?
1: Hold on. So you constantly talk about the college football game and all this stuff and everything else. You're no different than the college football playoff committee. That's all you're doing. You're doing the same exact thing, but on a weekly basis in power rankings for the NFL.
0: Yeah, but mine don't mean crap.
1: Well, they mean something to someone. That's why they're still going.
0: That's the point. It means something to everybody because it's the most read thing every single week. It's the most talked about thing every single week, and it means absolutely nothing. So when I do it and I put them together, I'm doing it with an eye on who am I going to irritate this week, and so I do it that way. So yeah, there's a lot of stuff at play there. But you know what? All people who do is get angry, mad, and stirs the pot, and I'm okay with that.
2: I had no idea you were the godfather of the power rankings. I had no idea.
0: Grandpa what's power your, rankings. You can
3: what's
0: call
3: your
0: me
3: power
0: that
3: ranking? Hey, Pete, what's your power ranking for Marcellus Wiley?
0: Pass.
3: I just figured I'd ask. I mean, no, we've not brought it up all show, and I know we're sports talk radio, so I just figured I'd lob it out there for you because I know you like making headlines, so there was your chance. But you took a pass, so okay.
0: Yeah, I'll pass on that. Yeah. I'm right. Not getting involved in that.
3: All right.
2: That's the move. When do you start mapping out the training camp tour? When does that take place?
0: I'm already trying to figure out some early stuff now, and believe it or not, it's kind of sad that it's already coming to that. I love training camp, but it seems like it's right around the corner, and it seems like the other part of it just ended. I mean, it's crazy. So I'm looking at my teams. I go to my normal teams that I go see, spend some time with them, Green Bay.
1: You do your Florida tour. You can't leave them warm
2: Camp Softy.
0: Who's that?
2: The Dolphins. You called them Camp Softy last year.
0: Yeah, not anymore though. New staff. No more cool orange jersey to the guy who practiced hard so he could play his own music the next day. There's no more of that anymore.
3: I heard they're getting it in New York. I heard that. I heard the Giants. I heard Harbaugh got them boys rocking and rolling.
0: Yeah, but they'll be better. I mean, I don't know how much better. I think the Cowboys are going to be really good. That's one of my early proclamations. The Dallas Cowboys are going to be really good and win a division.
3: If you say it enough, it might happen. Amen. You know?
0: Yeah, no, you don't want to hear that.
3: I don't care. If you say it enough, why would I care? I mean, if they're good, they're good.
0: You're a commander. You're at heart. You're a commander.
3: I'm a Penn State Nittany Lion.
2: I thought he was a Redskin, but. You know,
3: I'm a Penn State Nittany Lion.
0: You're a Penn State Nittany Lion? Well, they're not any good either. So it's
3: relax, Pete.
1: Oh, wow.
3: Relax, Pete. Now you're getting carried away.
0: Is your quarterback this year, Rocco Beck?
3: Yeah, little Rocco.
1: Yeah, he's a good Italian. You'd be excited about it.
0: He's a good little player, but.
3: Can you stop saying good little? Like, why do you do that?

0: What if we called you good little reporter or good little analyst? Like, come on.
1: Well, I am a good little reporter. I'm not an insult to me. That's not an insult to me. I'm little and I'm good. So, okay, that's good. I'll take it.
2: Well, as long as you're good with your size.
1: Hey, Pete. Smaller every year. As you get older, you shrink. I told you that.
3: Pete, who plays quarterback for Penn State, Pete?
1: Rocco Becht.
2: Okay.
3: How would you describe him?
2: It was better that time.
1: You guys think he's good? He's pretty good.
3: I think he's good. Yeah, I think Penn State's going to be better than people give him credit. I think this is one of those, like, everyone watched last year, and they're like, oh, man, they had a down year. But it's like, no, dude, they brought in a lot of guys who are experienced, know Matt Campbell's system, and I think they're going to be much better than people give him credit.
1: Yeah, and Matt Campbell's a really good coach, by the way.
3: Yeah,
2: and they have a favorable schedule. And all he the is players a good got coach.
3: 100%. I think Penn State's going to win 10 games. I would not be shocked at all if they don't be like that surprise team that they're not talking about enough right now.
1: What, right, Brady? When LeVar and all the ex-players got together and got James Franklin fired.
4: Oh, that's a good point.
3: Damn, LeVar.
0: Hey, Pete, I got a son there. So, and he went there and was recruited by James Franklin. So that is not on me. That's not, I mean, that was totally on him. I didn't get him the job. I didn't get him out of the job. So,
4: Pete, you didn't think James Franklin was a good little coach?
1: No.
3: Pete, what about that little quarterback they got?
0: Good little coach.
1: I thought he built the program pretty well.
0: A good little program.
1: Once he got to the program built up, it kind of went in-game management was not one of his strengths, I didn't think.
2: Yeah.
4: Pete, we appreciate it as always. A fun and good time with the great Pete Prisco here, the godfather of the power ranking. You can get him on X at Prisco CBS, and we'll do it again next week.
1: All right, guys. Take care.
4: There he is.
2: All right, boss.
4: Two pros and a cup of Joe here on Fox Sports Radio. 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

0: It's two pros and a cup of Joe here on Fox Sports Radio. LeVar Arrington, Brady Quinn, Jonas Knox with you. So we are going to have another edition of The Leftovers. That'll be yours coming up here in about 12 minutes from now. A reminder that you can check out the YouTube channel for this show. Just search Two Pros FSR within YouTube. Again, that's Two Pros FSR. 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Tap the thumbs up icon and comment away whether you agree or disagree. 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So I was thinking about this, and I think I'm probably going to be on an island here when it comes to this. Then I'm just setting the table because we've talked, you know, a lot about the World Cup, most notably the U.S. getting sandblasted last night in Seattle by Belgium. Got just put in a clown suit. It was awful. Belgium doing the Trump dance afterwards. I mean, they just stomped all over the
1: U.S.
0: What
1: did they tweet out to afterwards? Like, overturn this or something?
0: I don't know. I mean, that, listen, they've got every right to.
1: Yeah, we can't really say much.
0: Yeah,
1: right,
0: it's
1: now.
0: You know, you got to take take your lumps. I'll say this, and this bothers me, and I've realized it really irks me, and it's not just a U.S. problem; it's a soccer problem. And I'm going to be on an island here because I know you guys are me guys. Like, it's about you. You're me guys. I'm more of a we guy.
2: That's not 10. That's not 10.
0: I haven't even. What do you mean?
2: Q, like, that's not 10?
1: No, it is not. We can't make everything he says a fine. Which
2: okay.
1: Is,
2: I can't. Hey, listen. I don't make
1: slowly
2: him say
1: venturing
2: what he says.
1: Towards that.
0: Okay. So
2: I don't say everything that he says. He does. That was passive aggressive. He said we're me guys and he's a we guy. That's passive aggressive, but okay. All right.
1: He also talked about the Boston Celtics for like two segments. So okay. He said they're a dynasty
0: right.
1: At one point.
0: Most
1: recently.
0: Trent, I mean, you know, now, but again, that's, you know, we're.
2: I can't even take in what you're
0: changing
2: going to say
0: the stories.
2: From here on out.
0: Well, no, because my point was, so you guys being, you know, a little bit more, you know, self-centered, me guys and stuff like that. And that's fine. And I'm not, again, I'm not
2: the judge.
0: I'm not here.
2: You be paying bills right now.
0: And I'm not here. I'm not here to be critical.
1: Can you get to your point? My God.
0: But I just want, I want everybody to know that there are roles to be played here. And this is what bothers me about soccer.
1: Okay.
0: Every time a goal is given up or every time there's a near goal, those guys can't wait to call out their own teammates on the field and point to them and throw their hands up in the air. If you did that in football, if you did that any, there'd be a problem. Hey, why are you airing out
1: there'd
0: your teammate
1: fight,
0: like
1: is
0: that?
1: Is what there'd be. Like, but, you know, we didn't have much of that last night.
0: So why is that okay in soccer to where if a guy, you know, goes to make a play on a ball and it gets by him and the goalie's got to make a desperation save, instead of being like, all right, hey, man, we got you. Just a mistake. They point to him. They're throwing their hands up in the air. It's just really not a relatable act to me.
2: But you're trying to say that we would be able to relate to that because we're me guys. That's what you're trying to insinuate,
0: so
2: correct?
0: So and that's why I said I'm on an island alone here because I feel like that's something that bothers me as a we guy.
2: Right. Well, I got you.
1: Yeah. I don't know about anything you said before you actually brought up this topic. I do tend to agree. It's hard watching soccer at times for a number of reasons. The flopping's one. The blaming or the pointing and all that's another. But again, it goes back to something that Petros talks about all the time on our show. When you don't play in the trenches, when there's not the fear of you getting your ass whooped the very next play or the very next, you know, instance, you tend to act out more. I mean, think about how like wide receivers are. Think about like at no point is any soccer guy trying to get a fight with anyone. They're just not. So they can overreact. They can make these expressions. It's the same in the NBA. It's the same in a lot of other sports. What happens in baseball? If you start mouthing off too much, what happens? Someone charges the mound, you know, or someone gets in a fight. Like baseball, they'll throw down with it. And so, you know, if there's enough behind it, eventually it'll lead to a fight. This is never going to happen in soccer. So they'll keep doing it because there's no threat of getting your ass kicked when you actually do that sort of thing. That's my opinion on it.
0: Yeah. And then if you do something, some PE teacher in a tight shirt shows up and throws a red or a yellow card in your face. Like, it's just, you know, the whole thing, I think is disgusting, but I just wanted to point that out that, you know, as a wee guy, that bothers me to see how
1: actually, now that you're on that topic, what is more, Like when a ref comes up and throws a flag versus when they present you with a yellow card or a red card versus if you're an NBA official and they tee you up, you know, I'm trying to get a sense for, I mean, I guess baseball, it'd be the getting ejected, right? Oh, you get thrown out. I mean, I'm trying to get a sense for what is the most like ridiculous way we go about officials.
0: Soccer. And it's not even close. Soccer's the worst. It's not even close.
1: Here's the thing is, I'd like to defend baseball because those guys will get thrown out of games. And I mean, it could be for a number of things. Now, granted, we don't know what they're always saying, but like, did you see most recently? It was like the past week, the catcher who got thrown out for simply like he kind of took his glove down from the ump who was trying to give him another ball.
0: Oh yeah, that, oh,
1: did you see that whole sequence?
0: Yeah, was it the Marlins or so? And I think the ump had thrown somebody out as well too, and it was sort of a continuation.
1: It was a younger ump, but he gave him a ball and he threw it to the pitcher, and then the pitcher like didn't like it. And so he threw it back, and then the catcher this time, because there was a little bit of an indecision of if the ump was going to throw it to him or the catcher, then he put his glove out, and then it took the ump a second to get the ball, then he put his glove back, and it looked like he dropped it. It was just a whole sequence. But anyway, the point is, it was like, that guy got kicked out for that. Like, it felt like it was a bit over the top.
0: There's also, in baseball, there's a charm to it to where managers will intentionally get kicked out. Like, hey, you got to throw me out. Yeah. Like, you got to throw me out. Was it Bull Durham where he said, hey, say the magic word and you're getting thrown out of this game? He calls him a CS. And it's like, you know, like, so baseball, there's a charm to it. Soccer, it's some weirdo who pulls a different color card out of his pocket to show you that you're in trouble. It's just, it's kind of a, I don't know. It's kind of a nerdy way to handle it.
1: I don't know. I mean, the flag in football, I wish there was something more to it. I mean, outside of them throwing a flag and then announcing like who got in trouble, it's really not that bad.
0: Who's the guy for the Browns who got hit in the eye with the flag and it cost his career, right? He never played again.
2: No, it didn't cost his career, but I mean,
1: it did impact his vision, I think.
2: It impacted him, yeah.
0: Yeah. And didn't he shove the ref down or something like that afterwards?
2: He got in trouble for it.
1: There was a brisk wind that he might have bumped in the ref. I don't know. He's a big guy.
2: Oh, no. So. He knocked his ass down.
1: Yeah, well.
2: He knocked him down.
1: If you got him poked in the eye with a rosin bat, you'd probably feel the same way.
2: Yeah. He didn't get poked. He got hit. Like, he threw that flag. Boom. Hit him right in the eye.
0: Yeah.
2: There you go. You have that. Yeah. Big Zeus.
0: Glad I got that off my chest.
2: Rest easy, my guy.
0: Happy to get that off my chest. By the way, the Cup knockout round is now, and DraftKings has you covered for every single match. Right now, use the promo code 2PROS to claim your special offer at DraftKings. Again, that's promo code 2PROS at DraftKings. The crown is yours. And up next, we are going to close up shop on this Tuesday morning with the leftovers right here on FSR.
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16: What's happening, fellow sports fans? It's Andy West. Let's look back on this day in sports history, July 7th. We will start today back in 1964, where the National League beat the American League 7-4 in the All-Star Game on Johnny Callison's 2-out, 3-run homer off Dick Raddatz in the bottom of the 9th inning at New York Shea Stadium. The win pulled the National League even with the American League, 17 wins, 17 losses, 1 tie, for the first time since the series began. Jumping ahead, today in 1978 at the Wimbledon Women's Tennis Final, Martina Navratilova wins her first Grand Slam singles title, beating Chris Everett 2-6, 6-4, 7-5. This was Navratilova's first of 18 Grand Slam singles titles and a record 9 Wimbledon singles titles. And staying right there at Wimbledon, today in 2013, Andy Murray becomes the first British man in 77 years to win the Wimbledon title, beating Novak Djokovic 6-4, 7-5, 6-4 in the final. The last British man to win the Wimbledon title before was Fred Perry in 1936.
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16: Egypt 1, Argentina nothing, and Messi just had his penalty kick blocked. I'd like to repeat, this stuff's hard. Soccer's hard. The World Cup is hard. We wanted to crush in hockey. We did. We'd love to crush in soccer. We can't. I can appreciate Christian Pulisic. I think he's our best playmaker ever. But we also have to have a real grown-up conversation. Sorry, soccer diehard. I know you're an expert. But he came into this World Cup in a scoring drought. He had one goal in 2026 between club and country. And now in his last 9 World Cup games, he's either missed it 4 times or left 4 of 9 times. That's who he is. He is not physically durable. He took

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10: 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That man was Jeffrey Epstein, and he had set up a system designed to bring him underage girls. 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Epstein would become one of the world's most infamous predators, a man who could have faced decades in prison but served just 13 months in his own wing of a county jail.
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10: 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Truth and Lies, Jeffrey Epstein.
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17: 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We got this new thing. That was Napster. There were 27 billion transfers per month, song transfers.
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17: 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Pandora came along in 2005. Spotify comes along. They changed the game. Pandora was still trying to be kind of like radio in a way. 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But these royalties, Tidal pays the most at 1.3 cents. Apple's 0.7, YouTube Music 0.7. Spotify pays 0.4 cents per stream, same as Amazon, and then Pandora's down to 0.1. 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
18: 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The course is in immaculate condition right now. With the greens, they do have a number of new features with tee boxes on different holes. Marcus has been doing a lot of work on the course, but it's in great condition. You'll notice it as you work your way through the course. Hole one, the green now is in great condition. They reshaped the green to where it's not quite as steep. So if you get above the pin now, it's still a difficult putt, but you're not going to kill yourself. The greens are running really true right now, which is nice. Compared to a place like Rose City where it's slow, when you hit a putt, the greens are very consistent at Forest Hills, hole to hole, so you know it's going to roll true. So I love the reshaped green on number one. You definitely don't want to get above the pin on number two. I did on back-to-back days and experienced three putts, which nearly wanted me to put a putter through my face. I think that par three, number four, with the tilted green, and from the white tees, it plays at about 207, one of the more difficult par threes in the area, protected by bunkers on both sides. Love that hole. And then you got the dogleg left on the par four, five, which is after the par three, where your second shot is uphill. And once again, very difficult green to putt on, but I like that hole. And then the double dogleg on number six, where you can launch it off the elevated tee box, and if it hits the hill side to your right, typically the ball will always trickle down into that little ravine area where you've got your second shot, and then you got to hit between the two trees as you blast it up the fairway into that double dogleg. Very impressive. Very impressive. And Joey, who works out there, he just got an ace, his first one ever, last week on the par three, number 11. The elevated tee box, a short par three. I think yesterday it was playing at about 102 with slope, but difficult shot. But he hit his, the hole, it was a front pin down in the left corner. He hit it on the slope and it trickled back into the cup. I did not see it happen, but he gave me the full breakdown. But the course is playing really well right now. Number 16, the signature hole. The dual fairway is terrific. I played the right side fairway and rolled my ball down in front of the water, hitting up to the green. A couple of days ago, yesterday, I played the left side. But if you get it up to that slope, your ball almost always is going to roll all the way down to where you've got an easy approach up to the green, which has been expanded, and it's in really good condition right now. I did three-putt that a couple of days ago, and I'm still mad about it. But that hole is in good condition. And they've got the backstop on the hill behind the green. It's mowed down close. So if you hit the backstop, your ball is going to roll. It'll come down the hill and back on the green, which is pretty cool. So it's nice to have that backstop because you can utilize that. You don't have to worry about underhitting the ball, because if you overhit by a scotch, it's going to hit the backstop and come back on the green, which is really cool. And then right after that, the par three, number 17, new tee boxes, and they've got the a new green as well. So it's a two-tier green, which is really cool. But the setup with the bunkers now on that hole, and the new tee box that I played was, I've only played it a couple of times because, it's new and I hadn't had a chance to play it yet, but it's an elevated tee box over to the left that's sitting just above the green on number 16. And so what's really neat is that I hit a natural draw for the most part. So you've got this big tree that's right in front of you, but it's not blocking your angle into the green, but it's right there. And so it just sets up naturally for the draw. But I like that tee box. It's a pretty good setup. But again, the weather was perfect. So get out there. Go to golfforesthills.com to get your tee times right now. And the other thing that's nice, when you're playing in the city, you get a lot of noise pollution, trains, planes, automobiles. But out there on the edge of wine country, a little more peaceful, a little more quiet. And I've noticed I've been teeing off early when I go out there. Usually doing one in the 6 o'clock, early 6 o'clock hour. Few people, especially on July 5th, coming off the 4th, I knew a lot of people would be a little haggard getting up in the morning after hitting it hard on the 4th. So it was nice to get out and be able to play fast. I love being able to play quick, where you keep your pace up, you stay in rhythm, you don't have to wait on anybody, and you're in your mindset. You just walk up, hit your next shot, and you move on. So go to golfforesthills.com. The other thing, too, with the fireworks. So, you know, my daughter, she's down. She loves lighting the fireworks. She thinks that's pretty cool. And, you know, she's in the proper age, 16 years of age. So we went and got a few. I forgot what they're called, but these bombers, you know, like the big ones that shoot up in the air and they let off a loud boom and then they, you know, sparkle up the sky. We were able to do it a couple of times where we light, you know, two at the same time and it looks really good. But what happened is that the roadway out in front of where I live is a little bit tilted. And so we lit one of the fuses and we got both of them lit. But as we pulled away, either my hand or her hand knocked the tube over. And luckily it tilted. I mean, we're idiots, man. So the thing falls over, but the fuse is already lit. So there's nothing I can do. And I just look to my left and I'm just praying that there's no one down the street. And that thing shot out and then blew up and it looked beautiful. But not in that direction. It was supposed to go up in the sky, not straight down the street. Thank goodness there was no vehicles there and there was no other human beings there. So that was one scary moment. And that's when I thought, God, you're such an idiot. Kaylee looked at me and she goes, oh, that's not good. And I said, you're right. That was dumb. Dumb-dumbs. But it was loud, man. Boom, boom, boom, all night long. It's like World War III out there. And poor puppy Shots, he was beside himself. He's very happy that the peace has returned to the neighborhood so he can relax and be able to catch his naps. What can you do? It's crazy.
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18: Well, Michael Schacker is just giving me some terrific information. We are exactly 1 month away from the start of the NFL preseason. I can't believe football season is here again. It's awesome. Can't wait. And once the camps open up and the preseason action gets underway, it goes by fast. And then before you know it, the start of football season, and we're all happy once again. 503-248-0620 is your telephone number. The one thing that's been great about the World Cup, or at least one of the side stories that I've enjoyed watching, is just overall how great we've done at being a host of the World Cup. And there's been a lot of people who have traveled from all over the world to come here to be able to watch different, you know, World Cup games to see their country play, and just seeing the reports and the different documenting on social media of these people who have come from different countries to visit the United States of America to watch World Cup, and just how impressed they are, blown away by the people, by the country, A lot of people have been impressed by the food and the portion sizes. And say, you don't become the fattest country in the world for nothing, man. We do food the right way here. But just seeing their reaction to the country and the people. And that's one thing you always got to remember, too. We watch a lot of television or see a lot of news. There's a lot of good people out there. And you come across them, you know, different walks of life. But you cross their paths usually every day, which is cool. And I enjoy that. It's one of the reasons why I love being out at the golf course. I go out by myself often, but get paired up with and meet a lot of good people, which is really cool. Your telephone number here if you want to jump on board at the Rip City Drive is 503-248-0620. I want to give you a little background on Trey Murphy and what's being reported right now. And this is coming from Michael Scotto, who is with Hoops Hype. And this is the latest detailing he's got on where we're at with Trey Murphy now that the Jaylen Brown domino has fallen and he's going to be with the Philadelphia 76ers. Scotto writes that following the blockbuster Jaylen Brown trade, there are those within league circles wondering if New Orleans Pelicans forward Trey Murphy III is going to be the next big trade domino to fall. Before this past trade deadline, the Golden State Warriors, Detroit Pistons, Atlanta Hawks, Indiana Pacers, the Portland Trail Blazers, San Antonio Spurs, and Los Angeles Lakers called to express interest in trading for Murphy, which was previously reported by Hoops Hype. Some teams, according to Scotto, have faded from the Murphy trade conversation. Indiana got Ivaka Zubac before the trade deadline. Portland acquired Ja Morant. San Antonio went to the NBA Finals and has since agreed to deals with Harrison Barnes and Tobias Harris. The Lakers just made a flurry of offseason maneuvers. Teams that are in the mix for Murphy to varying degrees now are the Celtics, Pistons, Warriors, Clippers, and Hawks. The Celtics have monitored Murphy's trade market, and following the Brown trade for Paul George, two first-round picks and two second-round picks, they have gained extra draft capital that New Orleans has desired in any trade talks. The Pistons, according to Scotto, have consistently circled the wagon on Murphy in trade talks, but felt the price was too high, with the asking price dropping from the equivalent of four to three first-round picks in any Murphy trade talks recently. Will Detroit have more of an appetite to make a big trade following the loss of Tobias Harris in free agency? Scotto continues, Golden State's interest in Murphy is to be determined with a LeBron James free agent pursuit in the air. The Clippers traded Kawhi Leonard and have more draft picks to pursue the 26-year-old Murphy, who'd fit the timeline of their current young core. Atlanta has monitored the trade market for Murphy and other available players. The Hawks have several future first-round picks and tradable contracts to dangle. After Brown and Leonard fetched two first-round picks in trades, some NBA executives believe that should be the ceiling for a Murphy trade. Others argue his valuable contract with 3 years and $87 million remaining of team control could help New Orleans net a third first-round pick. So, according to Scotto, the Blazers, because of their acquisition of Morant, have cooled in the pursuit of Trey Murphy III. But what I think could be going on here is that, like I mentioned before, you know, Joe Cronin has made his name in the trade market by making sure that he wins the ledger, that he gets value in return. And so he's not going to give up four first-round picks or some absurd asking price. But if that number drops to two and you've got some players to dangle and you've got two valuable first-round picks and the Blazers' picks, the ones that they have, are as valuable of any, trade compensation in the NBA with picks, it could put the Blazers back in play. And we've seen Cronin make moves later in the summer before, too. So even though the current reporting shows other teams in hotter pursuit of Murphy, it doesn't mean that the Blazers can't get back in the mix for that. But if you talk about fit, I would think Murphy would, I think it'd be great here. I love 3 years of team control, much like Jaylen Brown. You know, having that team control is critical. So you don't have to worry about doing anything with him right away when you sign him. You're going to have him for a time period. A guy can shoot the three. He can defend. And he just turned 26 years of age. Like, that's perfect. But he should not be a four first-round pick type of player. And I do not think when he's dealt that they're going to get four first-round picks. I just don't think that's going to happen. But teams initially are going to, you know, it's negotiation. They're going to come out, we want four first-round picks. And then they're going to realize that that's not happening. And then you start to change your thinking and the negotiations continue. So maybe that's a spot where when the price comes down or as New Orleans gets a better feel for the market for Murphy, that that's where Joe Cronin can re-enter those discussions and make a play, because they've got the tools to be able to get that deal done. And like I said, I don't know what the end game here is. I just know that just a jaw trade doesn't make a lot of sense because of fit. I mean, it doesn't. Well, what are they going to do? Like, if they come back, like people are asking me now, and I'm sure you've thought about this yourself, are they going to come to camp with the roster they have right now? Like, how exactly is that going to work? So we know that Dame is going to start. There's no way Dame is not starting. So Dame will start. Who do you put next to him? Seriously, who do you start next to him? Because you have Dame, you have Holiday, Scoot, Shaden, and Ja. So you got five guards, and you got Denny Abdi, who's a primary facilitator. So we know that Klingon will start at center. Denny and Tamani will start at the forward spots. That's three. You've got two guard positions. Dame's going to start for sure. So we know four of the five starters. It's Dame, Denny, Tamani, and Klingon. Well, who gets the fifth spot? Now, for me, of the guys who are available, of those other four, I would put Jrue Holiday in the starting lineup with Dame for a couple of reasons. One, Jrue Holiday has proven to be effective playing on or off ball, so I think he would blend well with that group. Also, I like Jrue Holiday's defensive capabilities and helping to be able to protect Dame in the backcourt with his defense. And when you combine Jrue with Tamani, with Denny, and with Klingon, that's a much better defensive lineup. Now, one thing with Denny, let's say that because you have this abundance of guards now, and including Ja Morant, maybe Denny won't have to handle the rock quite as much as we saw down the stretch last year, and he got exhausted and fatigued with the basketball. That should help Denny's output on the defensive end, I would think. So I would go Jrue and Dame together in the starting lineup, and then I would have Ja Morant, Scoot, and Shaden available to come off the bench. Ja Morant as a starter with Dame doesn't make a lot of sense because neither one of those guys is a good defender. So they would get destroyed. That first layer of defense would get ripped up pretty bad. And then you're going to put Klingon in a compromised spot. So I don't like that. I like Jrue because he's a good defender, but he can also play off ball. And then that provides you with a good 1-2 punch off the bench, being able to go to guys like Scoot and Shaden. So that's where I would go. But the other reason why the five guard thing doesn't make a lot of sense is, yeah, I know that Dame and John Jrue are going to play because, you know, they're vets. They make big money. Like, I get that. But the Blazers drafted Scoot and Shaden in the top 10. So you're going to have to get regular minutes for those guys so they can continue to develop. Well, one of the most important things, assuming the roster, or assuming that Scoot and Shaden are on the roster to begin the year, let's say that neither one of those guys has given up in a deal leading up to the season. Now, one of the most important things you're going to have to do is, you know, get those guys on the floor and let them play so they can continue to collect data to know exactly what they got. You know, I can make a pretty good argument. Like, I was talking to some guys a few days ago, and one of the guys I was talking to was, he's convinced that Scoot is not going to work, like not the answer. And my response to that is like, how do you know? We just need a larger sample from both players. And unfortunately for them, injuries have derailed, you know, parts of their early career. You need to get a longer look at both those guys so that you know what you have, and then that can help you in terms of determining how you want to put the team together moving forward. So there you have it. That's where I'm at. 503-248-0620. The other big thing, I continue to get asked about the arena situation, and my position remains the same. I think they'll get a deal done, and as a result, they'll get the extended long-term lease with the Blazers, and that will take care of that. I think that the council, everyone's going to come to terms and get a new deal done. That's what I think. So I'm not too concerned, and once that lease is signed, then we can all just take a big breath. And then more importantly, get rolling with the renovations to get things ready for the Trailblazers. It'll be a better experience for all of us when we go to games. And then you'll be set up and ready to roll with the women's Final Four. But I do think a deal is going to get done. And I know that there are a lot of people who are concerned right now, but I still think it will get done. And just keep this in mind, like, you know, for the city, because they own the building, like, it's much better to get the deal done now and have a viable tenant in that building, because let's say the Blazers move elsewhere, like, the city's still going to have to deal with the arena renovations. It's much better for them to do that when they get a viable tenant in there than to not. And so I think in the end, with all the politics and the discussion and, you know, what everyone's saying about the deal, I think it's going to get done. And for Tom Dundon, I think his only fault, you know, through these negotiations is that he's unfiltered. He just says what's on his mind, and he's really not too concerned about what people think. So he's not playing a political game here. He's just coming out and being very blunt about what he's looking for, what he wants to accomplish, what he will do and what he won't do. And, you know, some people are a little more finesse when it comes to communicating those things in public, but Dundon's just like, no, this is the way I see it. This is what we want to get done. This is why it's important. And then you move on. But I do think a deal is going to get done. But I get people asking about it all the time. And I know there are some who would disagree, but it's already been signed off. The mayor's on board, the governor's on board, and I think the council is going to be on board as well. And then once they get that approved, they'll get that new lease signed, and we can move forward. And that's a good thing, because once that's done and they can move forward with that, it just gives more time and more energy for Dundon to continue to focus on shaping the team. But for the Blazers, you know, we'll see where things, you know, carry on. You know, but I'm hopeful, like, Trey Murphy III would be a great target. If that's someone you can get in here at, you know, with good value, with his ability and what you want to see there, I think it'd be a great fit because of his shooting ability. And a guy that's got length and can create some disruption on defense. Love those type of players. You know, it's one of the reasons why I like, you know, the young pieces on this Blazer roster. You know, Tamani Kamara, tenacious defender. Denny Avdija is a guy that can play on both ends of the floor. You know, multi-talented. And Donovan Klingon, limitations to his game because of his lack of foot speed and his size, but a terrific rebounder, dominant offensive rebounder, a good shot blocker, and someone that provides a consistent presence there defending the rim, which is nice. So we shall see. But that's where we're at. So we'll wait, we'll see. And, you know, I know, you know, the Blazers, again, I just look at it very simply. I look at the roster, I look at the pieces. There needs to be some type of consolidating of the guards, and they have to address the need for a wing, and in particular, a guy who can shoot. That's the other thing about the Ja deal. Great value, but the fit doesn't look right. And part of that's because he's not a dead-eye shooter. He's not someone that's going to help them in their biggest area of need, which is finding guys who can knock down open threes. And we saw that through the postseason with the teams that had the most success. They had guys who were, you know, knocking down shots. The Knicks had multiple guys who were knocking down shots. 503-248-0620 is your telephone number. We will have a Hops Ticket Tuesday tomorrow. Another four-pack that we'll give away for the Rip City Radio Row. We'll do that tomorrow. And I'm going to have more details on Pup City, which is coming up. It's a walk I've done it the last few years, and it's coming up here in the near future, but it's an opportunity to gather down at the Rose Quarter next to Moda Center, and they've got a little short trek set up where you can take your dogs on a walk. And I like doing that. Shots likes it, and he walks with purpose, but the entire thing is set up for your dogs and for your pets, and I'll have some different vendors down there, but it's a pretty good time. And it's a perfect size walk for Shots because he's got the little legs, so, you know, he burns a lot of energy. So he's good for short bursts, but he's not like a long distance guy. So I think the walk is perfect for him. But he also likes the journey too, just being in the car and getting a chance to go somewhere different. I think he has a lot of fun doing that. So Pup City's coming up, and we'll dive into that, and I'll get you some more details on that this week. Also, Hair Fest is coming up in Cambie in the near future. We're going to dive in and talk about that coming up on the show this week, which is going to be fun. But I think Shacker's a big fan of Hair Fest. Jason Feldman's going to come in. We'll talk more music. You're down with the tribute bands, aren't you?

0: He's going to be at the State Fair. Oh, Sebastian Bach. Interesting. Who else is going to be down there at the State Fair? They get some good acts once in a while. He's a good interview. He's like a builder. He's done really well for himself. Yeah. Good at it. But no, he's done really well. Like, he had a plan, and he used the music in his career as a way to kind of launch his other businesses in real estate and stuff like that. But the home renovations are pretty cool. I admire any guy that can, you know, do stuff with his hands like that, because I'm such a loser in that category. Can you build stuff? It's great. You got to have those friends. That's right. Coors Light, or maybe have Brenda make him a nice meal or a dessert. Yeah. That's good. I can't build anything. I hate that. Like, my dad right now is redoing his deck, and he just knows how to do it. I'm just like, how in the world does he know how to do that? Ripping boards up, placing down new boards, cutting them up to size. And then when he's done with that, he's going to, you know, repaint. Yeah, the deconstruction, I'm good at that. I can rip anything down. I love going to the dump and just throwing stuff out of the back of your truck and watching it smash into the ground, and you get to drive away without worrying about it. This is a great song here. This is Ventura Highway from America. I'm going to see them on September 18th. That's the next concert that I know I will be at. And I've seen him twice, once in 96 at the Clark County Fair. And I saw him in 2019 down in Laughlin, Nevada. And they were great both times. That's a big separation, 23 years between shows. And they're not dumb. They just come out and they're like, I hope you enjoy the greatest hits album, because you're going to get all of it right now. And when I hear that at the beginning of a show, I'm like, good. They got this stuff figured out. No. And they had the chance to work with George Martin, the longtime, you know, like, producer of the Beatles. And they've worked with him, too. But, yeah, America's great. All right, Quang Rap just hit me up and said, Chad, I'm listening in right now, and I agree with the lineup. I also expect a big of small ball, however the roster shakes out, to be played with Drew, Denny, and two at the 3, 4, and 5, for better or worse. I mean, obviously, if the lineup doesn't change much, we will see some small ball combinations. But with Tamani being able to play all five spots at times, and of course with, you know, Rob Will and his versatility with Donovan Klingon, they've got the ability to go small at times. I mean, depending on matchups, like, you could go small with those guys and think about the athleticism and speed at which you could play with. You could play fast. I know a lot of people are focused on all the other guys, but I got to be honest with you, I'm excited to see Scoot Henderson continue to develop. I mean, don't lose sight of the fact that he had a great finish to last season. I mean, he really played well down the stretch. He was big in the playing game. He played well the first couple of games of the series against San Antonio. And I know a lot of people point to the struggles that he had, you know, later in that series, especially in games 4 and 5. But he really showcased what he's capable of. And I just think for a young player like that, he needs more reps so he can continue to develop that confidence. But most importantly for him, just being healthy. But man, when he's engaged defensively, physical, and he's now getting to the point where he's so quick with that first step, like, no defender can stay in front of him. I mean, he can just break you down, which is really, really fun to watch. Another question from Sean. He goes, if Portland were to trade for Murphy, does he start over Tamani? Yeah, I have no idea. I would probably put him out there in the starting lineup. I would start him over Tumani because that puts another guy on the floor who can really space. And then Tumani could be an effective energy guy defense, you know, off the bench. And of course, Tumani's going to get a lot of minutes late in games, regardless of whether he's a starter or not. But yeah, I would go Murphy because of the shooting ability, having another guy on the floor who can space and knock down shots. All right, let's go out to the phones. Eddie in Vancouver wants to talk a little World Cup. I'm in on that. Eddie, what's up, buddy? What's on your mind?
1: Chad, man. How are you doing, my friend?
0: Very well. Did you have a nice 4th of July?
1: It was nice, Chad, and I'm glad you brought that up because I forgot. I was like, yeah, I was on board with you saying last week about, you know, it's money and, you know, it's money. First off, I want to say this. I heard myself on the radio the last time I called, and one of the things that bugged me about Chauncey Billups, like his first years on his interviews, you know, I was like, you know, and I was even going to call him. I was like, if he stops saying, you know, because I don't know. But anyway, I heard myself, you know, so I'm going to try to get away from that. That's but anyway, okay. Last week you were talking about the 4th of July and spending money and fireworks. I have I didn't plan on buying fireworks, but I have a 15-year-old and a 17-year-old. So I ended up getting fireworks, plus the grandkids were here. And so we went to found a parking lot that we've been going for the last 4 years. But this time we took the dogs, and my poor dog, Daffy, was so, like, just traumatized. And I felt like... you know, I'm always catering to her when the fireworks come. It's okay. You know, she knows that I got her back. But when she seen me actually popping fireworks, she was like, oh, my God, you traitor. You know what I mean? You're one of those. but to the World Cup, though, Chad, thank God we have some soccer, you know. Thank God we got soccer to watch this summer and good soccer. I'm becoming a fan, you know, because the World Cup, I don't really know the rules. But, you know, we learn real fast, you know what I mean? But, you know, I was watching, I called in this time last summer. Shiger said a month of football to a preseason. It's like the dog days of summer coming up. You know, we're watching, you know, roof ball. Like, oh, man, they got the, you know, there's things that gets me in trouble at home because I'm so bored. My wife is like, you'll watch anything. She got me watching USA and also, you'll watch anything. And I'm just... You know, I'm so over that. They just don't understand, bro.
0: No, it's okay, man.
1: You know, they just don't understand.
0: No, I'm still learning, too, so don't worry about it, Eddie. I always love it when you call in. And I would not air check that latest phone call either because Shacker and I caught you saying you know multiple times. It's hard, Eddie. Like, it's a challenge. Like, we all have our crutch words that we go to. I would say one of the hardest things to do in this business is to sit down when your boss wants to do an air check. And you're listening back to your voice and you're hearing what you said about this or how you broke down this topic or how you set up this topic. And your boss is asking you why you did it this way or how he wants you to do it. It's painful. Very painful. So I respect you listening back to your previous call and acknowledging that you want to tighten things up a little bit. That's nothing but respect to you, my friend. 503-248-0620 is your telephone number. And I'm the same way with soccer. I don't have a grasp, you know, a firm grasp on the rules, but I'm starting to understand. And the more you watch or engage with a particular sport, the more you start to understand things and see how it goes down. But when it comes to Team USA in any competition, I enjoy watching Team USA. And in this case, it's the U.S. men's national team. So I'm going to watch and I'm going to pull for them tonight. I want them to advance. I like the idea of the men's U.S. national team upsetting teams in the World Cup because you know that's going to upset other countries around the world. Like, I like that. I'm a nationalist. I love Team USA, so I want to see them do well. But it is fun to watch and engage in another sport. But same thing with hockey. As I started to understand the rules and grasp what was going on, it helped me enjoy the game even more. 503-248-0620 is your telephone number. Well, it's beautiful outside. Hope you're enjoying your Monday. I'll be with you all the way up until 4:30, and then we're going to kick it over to our World Cup coverage on your home of the World Cup, Rip City Radio 620 with Team USA and Belgium. But if you want to jump on board, I'd love to hear your voice. Whatever you want to discuss is fine by me. You got thoughts on Trey Murphy III? And like, how do you assess the situation in your mind when you see the Blazers make that move for Ja and yet there's been no follow-up trade? Like, what are you thinking? And we are 1 month away from the start of the NFL preseason. The Panthers and Cardinals. That's when you know you're hard up for football, is when you'll watch the Panthers and Cardinals in preseason. The Cardinals and Panthers will be bad enough in the regular season, but in the Hall of Fame game, yikers.
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0: Eddie in Vancouver had, you know, referenced the 4th of July. I talked about it last week where I grew up as a youngster. When you're a young boy, like 7 or 8 years old, the idea of fire and explosives is amazing. The fact that my parents and grandparents were willing to buy loads of fireworks, firecrackers, M80s, bottle rockets, all the fun stuff, and hand me a bag full of it and just say, go have fun and don't shoot anything at your brother. It just blew me away. Of course, I lived in the country. And when I mean the country, I mean I was out in the country. Like there weren't homes around, right? Well, as I got older, you start to look at those type of things. You're like, dude, fireworks is kind of a waste of money. It's like lighting, you know, $10 bills on fire. And then you get pets and you love your pets. And for me, my dog and Puppy Shots hates the fireworks. It scares the daylights out of them. So you get older and you're like, you know what? Fireworks are dumb. They make a mess. It puts people at risk. It could burn down your home. You could hurt yourself. There's all sorts of bad things. And it's expensive and a waste of money. It's funny how things change with time and perspective. But my daughter was like, hey, Dad, do you think we can go get some fireworks? And I was like, yeah, we can do that. I didn't want to be like the old fuddy-duddy. It's like, no, we don't need to do that, honey. Let's go do something else. Nope, went down and spent a few bucks, got some fireworks, and she had fun. So yeah, as you get older, you start to look through things through a different lens, but I did not want to be a fuddy-duddy with her, so we got some fireworks and she had fun. We did not go up to exit 88B. And that's the only place I know where you can get the Indian fireworks, which means you can get whatever you want because they play by their own rules. And that area up there in Chehalis right off the freeway exit 88B. They've got like a firework mall. We did not go up there. Thought about it, get some firecrackers and stuff, but it's just, it was too much of a drive before I'd even thought about it. So we did not go up there. But I don't know where else nearby where you can get the Indian fireworks. And before, like when I went up there before in 93, it was just like one stand. That's it. But now it's like an entire parking lot filled with all these different stands. So it's a big business for them now, which is cool. But they had everything. There was like one big dude like standing in the corner and said, "You got anything else?" And he took me back to this back room where they had like M1000s. It basically just like sticks of dynamite. And I was like, that's really cool, but I don't think I need that. So I stuck with the firecrackers and stuff. And then me and my buddy Jason promptly got in trouble in the summer of 93 at Vancouver Lake for using illegal fireworks, firing off firecrackers. We got hit by a biker cop. And that was infuriating. It's like, how did you get, you got caught by a biker cop, you loser? I did, though. Fortunately for me, I was not 18 yet because my birthday wasn't until August. My buddy Jason was 18, so he had to pay a bigger fine and had to go through more red tape. I just had to go through a diversion program. My fine was $25. And it also meant that because I got in trouble before the age of 18, that Arlen, the guy who was down there at the Vancouver, at the courthouse, the Clark County Courthouse, he did not shred my file from my MIP for utilizing marijuana at the age of 15 on school grounds, that he did not destroy my file. So it stayed on file for a while. But I did. I got in trouble using fireworks that my Nana purchased for me. Thankfully, I was, I think Jason's fine was like $500. Mine was 25. He was really mad at me for that. But he was of age. But yeah, biker cop got us. That's unfortunate. But we did. We had fun. Kaylee had a good time. And that's really what it's all about. And she had a good time. She got to spend some time with her boyfriend before that. And I thought the weather was perfect. And I really had a good time up there at Wildwood. A beautiful day for that four-man scramble we played in. And, you know, good time. And good people, too. I ran into a lot of people I know up there. But that's a beautiful golf course. It's the first time, I don't use golf carts. I like to walk courses. But, of course, in a tournament like that, you use a cart. And it's amazing how much more energy I had after the round. Because when you walk Wildwood, usually when you get from 15 up to 16, it's like a 90-degree angle. And so that's deep in the round. And by the time I get up there, my hips and my back, I'm just gassed. But I was refreshed, you know, riding in the golf cart. I didn't have to expend extra energy. That was kind of a new experience for me. So that worked out pretty well. And that's the area right there, the walk from 15 up to 16, where my buddy Josh had his heart attack. And I think he said this October, it's going to be 6 years, I think, since the heart attack. And he's doing fine. He just got back from a mission trip. He went to Cambodia. I just talked to him yesterday. He's back. I think I might meet up with him tomorrow evening to get something to eat and be able to talk about his trip. But yeah, he went to Cambodia and just got back. So he's doing really well now. But I told all my buddies I played with on Saturday, gave him the story about Josh carrying his own clubs, walking up to a 16, had the heart attack. He did not fall over and pass out, but we you know, he had to call an ambulance after the round. And it was fortunate that it took place because they were able to find the blockage and get him taken care of, or I mean, eventually that would have, it would have killed him. But yeah, so he feels like it's a second lease on life. But yeah, that is a walk. That course is brutal. Some of the other courses, Forest Hills has got a few hills, so it's a bit of a walk. Heron Lakes, not so much, a little bit flatter, but there are some hillier areas there. And then tomorrow, I'm excited about tomorrow. Each summer, I do a playing lesson with my coach, Nick Warren, from Golf Tech. And so I think we're going out to the reserve. And the playing lesson of all the things I do with Nick is probably my favorite, because we play nine holes, and then he doesn't play. He'll do a couple of shots just for teaching purposes, but he carries around his iPad and just gets video. And then he puts together, after the round, he puts together the video and the lesson, and we go over the different things on the course. But it's really cool because, you know, it's one thing to be inside on a mat in front of the, launch simulator. But when you're out there on the course, when you have uneven lies or you get into these different situations that you're kind of on the course, having your coach there to walk through those different situations with you, it's freaking awesome. Like, I love that aspect of it. How to read greens, what to think about, how to process the game mentally, different ideas for different shots that come up during the course of the round. Like, that is, the playing lesson is probably my favorite. So I'm going to do that tomorrow. And I don't know which side, but it's going to be out the reserve. And so we do that every year. Love the playing lesson. It's just nice to be able to be there with the coach and just walk through all of those different details. And the reserve is one of those courses too. Every time I play it, I love it. Playing a few tournaments out there. I play with my buddies out there, but that's a good course. Beautiful. It's on the other end of town from where I'm at, but very nice. 503-248-0620 is your telephone number. You can jump on board. You can reach out. Really, the latest is we know that the U.S. men's national team is going to be at full strength tonight, which is going to be great. That game's going to kick off at 5. Coverage here on Rip City Radio will start at 4:30. Also nice that Balogun's going to be available tonight. Red card rescinded over the weekend. And according to President Trump, he was able to jump in and ask for a review, and they rescinded it. Other news that's big, Jay Triano has been added to the Trailblazers staff as an assistant. Now, Mike Inouye, the new Trailblazers coach, spent a lot of time in Toronto. One interesting fact about Mike Inouye is he's never been fired from a job. It's pretty amazing in this world of professional sports, and he's been around for a long time. But that goes to show how well-respected he is. But when Jay Triano was promoted to head coach, Triano made him his lead assistant. And now Triano gets to come back to a place that he's familiar with when he was working under Terry Stotts from 2012 to 2016. Very familiar with Dame. Spent his first 4 years in the NBA with Dame when he was here as an assistant. But what I like about having an experienced guy like Triano, you know, it's helpful for somebody like Inouye to have experienced guys like that around him. So when different things pop up, you know, throughout the course of the season, even though Mike Inouye's been around forever, and he's got some experience as a head coach filling in for Chris Finch, all those details that you wouldn't be familiar with because you haven't been a head coach, that's where a guy like Coach Triano can really help out. Just on the details, be prepared for this. You know, this is something you're going to have to deal with. Think about this, you know, as, you know, Inouye kind of grows into this role. But the way I envision Mike Inouye is like, I think he's going to do a good job. And I think as each passing day goes by during the course of the season, he'll get more confident and more comfortable in the role. And then once he really gets a handle on all the little things that you got to learn how to deal with as a head coach, then I think he'll really start to take off in that preparation mode with his players in terms of, you know, different schemes, different actions they're going to utilize, the way that they want to play. And then those, you know, big moments at the end of games when you get inside of 5 minutes, it's clutch time. And you got to come up with the big plays out of a timeout. How to put the ball in the hands of your best shooters, your best players to get the best look. Like, I really think that's where he's going to shine, or in those high leverage moments. You know, in football, they call it situational football, right? The teams that are detailed in the little things. How to manage the clock, how to run a, you know, 4 minute offense. How to deal with special teams. You know, the details. That's something that Bill Belichick was really good at. I think the Blazers are going to be better in those little detailed areas of the game, which is going to make them better. Especially when you're playing a lot of close basketball games, it's going to come down to a decision here or execution in this spot. I would expect the Blazers to be even tighter in their execution. But I'm excited to see what Mike Inouye can become as a head coach.

X, Y, and Z, or why a particular role for that player on their team is going to be better for the team. But more importantly, in that role, they're also going to be able to accomplish the things individually they're looking to accomplish, right? You've got to be able to explain that to a player. And the example I've always used, and you've heard me say this before, but it's what Steve Kerr did with Andre Iguodala. They had Draymond Green. Iguodala was out. Draymond Green was in the starting lineup. Steve Kerr realized that the team was better with Draymond in the starting lineup. But he also knew he had a high-paid, experienced vet who was well-respected in Iguodala, so he went to him and said, hey, this is what I need to do. I need to start Draymond Green, but I need you to be the captain of our bench squad, and you're going to be a sixth man. And by embracing that role, it's going to be better for you, but it's also going to be better for the team. And you got to be able to sell that and help the player understand that so they can embrace it. And then look what happened. The Warriors went on and won a championship that year, and Iguodala was named Finals MVP. And why is that? Because Steve Kerr had the ability to communicate to his guys in a way to help them understand why they needed to do X, Y, and Z to help the team. And for Iguodala, it turned out to be not only beneficial to the team, but for himself, because he's able to win a championship, be a part of that, and also get a Finals MVP. So it adds to the legend of his career because of the role he was willing to accept. And this goes back to what Greg Popovich has long said, and I agree with it, that role acceptance is the hardest thing to accomplish in the NBA. Getting your players to not only understand a role, but to accept it. Do they embrace it? Do they accept it? And that's why I gave credit to LeBron over the last, you know, couple of years playing with Luka Doncic. You know, he knew that Luka needed to be the focal point of their attack. And so LeBron was willing to accept a role handling things a little bit differently. He focused on offensive rebounding in the short period of time that he and Reeves and Luka were all healthy. But he found other ways to impact the game outside of just having the ball in his hands. And, you know, the way he had been used to playing for so long. And when you get guys to embrace roles that are going to help the team, it can be a very good thing for the team and for the player. So I think Mike Anori is going to be able to do that. And so that way, if he needs Dame to play a certain way or do things a little bit differently than maybe in the past, he'll have the ability to communicate that. Or Denny or anyone else on the team. Someone asked me the other day, too, whose team is this? I'm talking about the Trailblazers. Whose team is it? Well, it's Dame's team. It's Dame's team because he is the player, the most popular player on the team. He's a franchise cornerstone. He's one of the greatest players in franchise history, and that will be his locker room. So the team is Dame's, and he'll set the tone and be the voice for the team. Now, at this stage in his career, it doesn't mean that Dame's the best player on the team. The best player is Denny Avdija. And Denny Avdija being featured and being in a position to be the focal point of their attack is going to be critical. They need Denny to facilitate. They need Denny to attack the painted area and get to the foul line. They need Denny to push the tempo and help the team get out in transition. So it's Denny Avdija, the best player, but it's Dame's team. Does that make sense? Meaning Dame's going to set the tone and be the leader and be the voice of the locker room. But Denny Avdija is their best player. And then I like the mixture of guys they have in the locker room because they have a lot of guys that lead by example. You know, Jrue Holiday is not afraid to speak, but he's more of an example guy. And I think he'll mesh well with a guy like Dame because they have mutual respect for one another. Temani Kamara is a lead by example guy. Like, I'm going to show up ready to go, and I'm going to, you know, be the tone setter on defense. Donovan Klingon just wants to win. So he's probably the easiest guy to work with if you're the coach, because you can literally go to Klingon and say, I need you to do this or that or whatever you need him to do, and he's in. He'll embrace it, and he'll go after it. That's just how he rolls. So he's a great player to coach because he'll do whatever is necessary if it's going to help the team win. And that's why I like his mindset. And then everyone else, like with Ja, I don't know. I don't know enough about Ja because I haven't been around him. I know he's an electrifying player who attacks the rim fiercely, and he's a great athlete. Tremendous athleticism on the basketball floor, but I don't know enough of how he interacts within a locker room. You know, what we're going to find out. But I do like the personalities and the leaders on this team. I think it could be a good fit for Ja.
meaning if, especially if those reports that I've gotten from people close.

0: to the situation in Memphis are true, where he's doing a better job of, you know, being mindful of who he hangs out with, his inner circle. Well, you get him in the locker room where he's trying to make strides. Guys like Dame and Jrue Holiday can be a tremendous impact on him. Denny Avdia is, you know, terrific with people and the way he communicates. Like, I think there's a lot of good personalities that could mesh well with a guy like Ja, who's looking to be reborn and get that second chance. And it could be a situation, too, where not only are the Blazers getting good upside in that deal, you know, with Grant and Chris Murray going to Memphis, and then in return they get Ja Morant. But if, like a lot of athletes, right, when they're kind of written off or you count them out or they're considered damaged goods, it could be one of those prime situations where Ja's going to come out looking to prove that he can once again recapture that stardom. And if you get a guy who's motivated and locked in and focused, you know, they might get the best of what Ja has to offer this year, which would be cool. But I do like the personalities and the people on the team, that locker room, in terms of being able to deal with a player like Ja who's had a checker past. Good personalities, good people. So I'm excited to see that and how it develops. And outside of that, you know, you've got good leadership with the experience adding Triano to the staff and then Mike Anori. And that's one thing I think we'll see, you know, from Mike Anori and the players, is that you're going to have guys who are going to be, you know, really locked in and focused, which is cool. 503-248-0620 is your telephone number. Here in a few minutes, we're going to kick it over to World Cup coverage, and you'll be able to listen to Team USA and Belgium battle here. The coverage starts at 4:30, but the game will start at 5. We'll be back Rip City Drive tomorrow at 3, and then tomorrow at 5 o'clock, we'll have the Hops Ticket Tuesday. We'll have four tickets, a four-pack for the Rip City Radio Row there in the new ballpark. And again, big thanks to Seth Hoyland and the Hops for treating Travis and I to a wonderful afternoon yesterday at the new ballpark, which is spectacular.
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5: What's happening, fellow sports fans? It's Andy West. Let's look back on this day in sports history, July 7th. We will start today back in 1964, where the National League beat the American League 7-4 in the All-Star Game on Johnny Callison's two-out, three-run homer off Dick Raddatz in the bottom of the ninth inning at New York Shea Stadium. The win pulled the National League even with the American League, 17 wins, 17 losses, one tie, for the first time since the series began. Jumping ahead today in 1978 at the Wimbledon Women's Tennis Final, Martina Navratilova wins her first Grand Slam singles title, beating Chris Everett 2-6, 6-4, 7-5. This was Navratilova's first of 18 Grand Slam singles titles and a record 9 Wimbledon singles titles. And staying right there at Wimbledon, today in 2013, Andy Murray becomes the first British man in 77 years to win the Wimbledon title, beating Novak Djokovic 6-4, 7-5, 6-4 in the final. The last British man to win the Wimbledon title before was Fred Perry in 1936.
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7: Three staccato cries of Mayday and an eyewitness report of a mid-air explosion is about all that is known this morning of the British Columbia air disaster, which yesterday claimed 52 lives.
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17: What's going on, Rip City? Brendan Slaughter here filling in for Chad Doing on the Rip City Drive. Cleveland's Donovan Mitchell has agreed to a four-year, $273 million max extension, a player option for the final season, and a full trade kicker for Donovan Mitchell as he extends in Cleveland for the long term. Elsewhere on the hardwood, Finals MVP Jalen Brunson will undergo surgery on his left wrist, and he's expected to be back later this summer. And in World Cup action, the U.S. men's team fell to Belgium 4-1, ending their cup action. Big show on tap today. Coming up, we're going to be joined by Keith Smith, Kerry Eggers, and Travis Demers here on the big show. You've got the Rip City Drive with Brendan Slaughter here on a Tuesday.
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18: This is what's called losing all. So I saw the play, and I'm a person that loves sports and was a good athlete, and I understand sports really well, really well. And that wasn't a foul. That wasn't even an infraction. That was two guys running full speed that happened to crash into each other. You can't take your foot and properly place it on somebody else's foot when you're going, no. These were two great athletes that got tangled up, and this referee, who is a little bit suspect, if you check his past, I don't want to say that because I don't like to create controversy, but very suspect. If you'd like, I'll provide you with the past. He made a call that nobody could believe. You know, even people on the other side, they say, oh, we got lucky. Wow.
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19: It's infield. The U.S. is hesitating. A bouncing ball picked up in the box. And that's the opening goal for Belgium. It was De Ketelaere, first to react in there on the cross. The U.S. players froze defensively. And now they are in an early hole against Belgium. Trossard to the byline, gets the cross in. De Ketelaere is rising up. And Belgium retake the lead. Moments later, Charles De Ketelaere climbs the ladder. His second goal. And the U.S. right back where they were. Beaten out of the air. Freeze has got to get there and deal with it. He takes it down off the chest. De Ketelaere knocks it away. Tim Ream can't block it. It is a disastrous third goal to concede to Belgium. Now don't concede another. Lukaku on the loose.
18: I understand sports really well, really well.
1: Strap in. The Rip City Drive with Chad Doing starts now.
17: Well, very happy good afternoon to all of you here on this Tuesday afternoon. Brendan Slaughter filling in for Chad Doing here on the Rip City Drive, and we've got a jam-packed show for you today as we will have Keith Smith coming up here at 3:20. Excited to catch up with Keith, get his thoughts on the Blazers, Ja Morant trade now that some of the dust has settled, and along with the Blazers free agency moves and NBA as a whole. A little bit later, we'll be catching up with the Dean of Portland Sports, Kerry Eggers, good friend, to talk a little bit of everything. Kerry's been doing some great work at KerryEggers.com, keeping up with some pro baseball beeves. Also want to get his thoughts on Andrew Moore being hired as Oregon State's pitching coach. As crazy as it seems, folks, we're only July 7th, but we've got fall camp kicking off in just a month, too, so I want to get his thoughts on Jamarcus Shepherd, Beaver football, and then, of course, his thoughts on the Blazers as well. And then to wrap it up, we're going to be catching up with my guy, Travis Demers, the voice of your Portland Trailblazers. Going to do very excited to take a deep dive into the Blazers with Travis. And then, of course, as you guys know, Travis and I have to talk TV anytime we catch up because we are usually watching all the same shows. Back a couple months ago when we caught up just before the end of the Trailblazers season, he was letting me know that as soon as the season was over, he was going to dial in. So I expect him to be fully caught up and us to have a great conversation. A lot going on today. We've also got some hops tickets to give away at 5 o'clock, too. So make sure you guys stay tuned for that for a to-be-determined game. But we'll be able to give some hops tickets away coming up at 5. You guys can get a chance to get out to the new ballpark. I still have yet to get out there myself, but from what I've heard, it has been quite nice. So definitely take advantage of that coming up at 5 o'clock. And that's the plan today, folks. Obviously, it's going to be a good one. You can join the show, 503-248-0620. Certainly want to hear from you guys. You can also jump in on the Rip City Radio YouTube chat as well. So once again, hope everyone had a great 4th of July. It was certainly a fun one, obviously, as the, the imaging would have you know, I think it'd be pretty hard for you not to know it was America's 250th with the amount of things out there over the weekend. And just going to share a little bit about my 4th of July a couple days and get you guys ready for the conversation we're going to be having with Keith Smith coming up here at 3:20. Lots and lots of things I want to catch up with Keith about, most notably, the trades that have happened, more thoughts on the Blazers now that kind of the dust has settled since that Ja Morant trade, as I mentioned. Obviously, the trade itself has had a lot of opinions. You know, I've worked with Chad Doing on the Rip City Drive for, you know, some days, and, you know, I've heard a lot of different opinions from Rip City out there about the Ja Morant trade, and I would say early on it's polarizing. Now, you know, I think everyone entitled to an opinion, and mine is that it's bad business not to do the Ja Morant deal for what the Blazers had to ultimately give up. I think to put it best, you know, the roster was more talented the day after than the day before. And there's a lot of other things that go into it. We're going to need to see so many, more things between now and the start of this next season. But color me intrigued where we are right now for this this Trailblazers team. So we'll be catching up with Keith Smith and then ultimately Kerry Eggers and Travis Demers talking Blazers as well. But yeah, it was certainly a fun 4th of July weekend, as is annual tradition in the Slaughter household. The family made a couple pilgrimages over to the St. Paul Rodeo, had some family come down from Longview, my sister and brother-in-law and my little nephew. So I got to hang out with him for a little bit. To wrap up the end of last week, they went out to the rodeo grounds and, got to experience some of that. Then the next couple days, I went out there, had a barbecue with some family on the 4th of July, which was great. Shout out the Whitlocks for hosting us. It was a fantastic spread. And I tell you, folks, you know, there's lots of different, you know, holiday meals that I think hit in different ways. And I think back to, you know, the old days when I was doing Rip City Mornings and Justin Myers and I would talk about, which meals had like the best spread of food. And for me, you know, I've said for a long time, 4th of July is one of my favorite holidays, especially here in the Pacific Northwest, because 9 times out of 10, and I won't say 10 times out of 10 because Mother Nature is fickle that way, but 9 times out of 10, it's the best weather holiday that we have here in the Pacific Northwest. It's usually 80, 85 degrees, as it was this last weekend. Perfect for grilling, barbecue, and outdoor. And man, the 4th of July spread that we were able to get was pretty good. Did the whole hamburgers, hot dogs, and then the side dishes were just out of this world. I brought some my famous homemade cornbread. That was certainly a crowd pleaser. And then lots of desserts and pies and what have you. And That was only the beginning, because that was like gearing up and then obviously, you know, making our way over to the rodeo grounds that night. And again, like I said, if you're from around this area and you haven't been to, which I think would be quite tough with how many people show up over the 5 days, you got to get out to St. Paul Rodeo once. It is certainly just one of those things you got to experience, doing the whole, you know, multiple beer gardens and that kind of thing. It's a darn good time. And I certainly enjoy getting to, you know, kind of put on the cowboy look for a couple days out of the year. It's kind of fun to do something a little bit different, but no, it was a really good time. And I think beyond just being able to get great spreads and hang out with family, which I think was awesome, because, you know, these days staying busy and family that's you know, growing up and have brothers and sisters that are, you know, different places, it's nice to catch up and see grandparents and all those things. But then, oh man, when you go to the spread of food and all the vendors that they have there, it really is, folks, like I'm adding on 5-10 pounds in just a couple days. So over the 2 days that I went there, got an elephant ear each day. That was like mandatory minimum. Really feel like I probably could have had a third one. The big ribbon curly fries too, that you only see at like the fair, you know, fair food, right? Corn dogs, just all of it. The other thing that someone got me to try that I thought was pretty good too, they had fried mac and cheese, fried ravioli. I didn't quite make my way to the deep fried Twinkies, which I've had before, but those are quite enjoyable as well. And overall, it just turned out to be a pretty darn good 4 days or a couple days. And I think more than anything, like the rest of you, I hope everyone had a good few days to catch up and unwind and get to spend some time with the family. And, you know, there certainly was a bit of a cool thing having it be 250. And I was talking with, you know, some of the people I was at the rodeo with, and I'm like, man, like just thinking about like 250 years, man, like you just kind of start thinking in context. You're like, man, what do you think it was like back then? What was different? What do they think is different now? And I think that's just a fascinating kind of rabbit hole you can go down and discuss too. But nevertheless, I think it was, with the exception of the U.S. men's soccer team falling last night, which I will kind of call an extension of the 4th of July weekend, outside of that, it was a pretty darn good weekend. I mean, you know, like I said, great weather, you know, pretty good vibes all around. And, you know, as I come in here and host the show on a Tuesday with you guys, I'm pumped up. It's going to be a fun show. I'm excited to catch up, as I mentioned, with Keith Smith and Kerry Eggers and Travis Demers. We got a lot of good things on tap today. A little bit later in the show, you guys heard a couple of the clips there from our president, Donald Trump. We may get back to a couple more of those quotes a little bit later in the show. And then a lot of audio from Brad Stevens. Brad Stevens, Boston Celtics GM, obviously met the media to kind of dissect the Jaylen Brown trade. And obviously, that was somebody that was heavily linked here to Portland. You know, from what the last time I was on Blazers Wrap-Up and we were talking about it, you know, there was a situation where Boston was heavily shopping Jaylen Brown. The Blazers were pretty publicly connected and linked. That didn't end up being the case. The Blazers made their swing for Ja Morant. And then ultimately, as we saw it to be, Boston's asking price of 4 first-round picks was nowhere close to what they ended up getting, which was 2 first-round picks and 2 second-round picks. So going to be curious to hear Brad Stevens. Again, got some good clips there from Brad Stevens, and kind of talking about how he didn't want the entire part of the Boston Celtics cap to be tied up with two players. And I'm wondering now if we're starting to pivot away from having multiple guys on that Supermax contract, which is what Boston had with Jaylen Brown and Jason Tatum. So it's a very curious situation. I'll be curious to kind of get some thoughts from Keith Smith and several others as well. But we'll be hearing some of that audio from Brad Stevens a little bit later in the show. And yeah, folks, it's going to be a good one today. And again, you can join us 503-248-0620. I can jump on the big show. Give me your thoughts. We can talk about USA getting eliminated 4-1 at the hands of Belgium. What's the U.S. need to do to get a soccer team that can go deep into the World Cup? Your guess is as good as mine. I'm not the biggest soccer head out there, so I'm not going to pretend to have all the answers, but it is it's definitely a bummer in the year that, you know, it's here in the Americas and, you know, the U.S. gets bounced out. So again, for what it's worth, for those who are big time FIFA fans, I'm like, yeah, it's definitely a little bit of a bummer, but I would like to see what they can do to continue to grow that U.S. Men's program, but I think it starts more at the youth level without a doubt. But again, we're also going to give away some Hops tickets coming up at 5 o'clock, so make sure you stay tuned into the Rip City Drive coming up at 5 for a to-be-determined Hops game. Most likely next week we'll be getting some more details on that later, but again, 5 o'clock, we're going to be giving away some Hillsboro Hops tickets, and then coming up here in just a few minutes, we're going to be catching up with Keith Smith from Spotrac. Lots of things I want to get Keith's take on. First and foremost, obviously, is the Jaylen Brown news because he covers Boston so closely. And then second, I want to get some more thoughts on the Ja Morant trade. Now that, you know, kind of the dust is settled, we know kind of what Portland's doing. They've added some more pieces via free agency to the front court as well. I want to get his thoughts on all of it and much, much more. And again, we got a big show for you guys on hand today. Hope everyone's having a great Tuesday. It's a beautiful day here in the Pacific Northwest. You got the Rip City Drive with Brendan Slaughter.

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16: Welcoming you back into the Rip City Drive here on a Tuesday afternoon. And shout out to Michael Schacker for that song selection. Put me back in a time machine, feeling like I'm back in high school listening to LMFAO one more time. And very pleased to welcome into the program Keith Smith from Spot Track. Keith, it's great to talk to you once again. How's your summer treating you so far?
17: So far, so good. It's, been very busy NBA summer, and a couple days I'll be on a plane headed out to Las Vegas for summer league. So all good.
16: Absolutely. And here's a question for you, Keith. Do you think, just generally, hotter temperatures where you are, or are you going to be finding hotter temperatures in Vegas, you think?
17: Yeah, I get asked this question a lot. It's hotter in Vegas, but it's completely dry. So for me, it actually feels really nice. Where here in Orlando, like, we're about 95 every day.
16: Yeah.
17: But you walk outside into the driveway and you wonder why you bothered with a shower, because you're already soaked through your clothes.
16: Yeah, I've been to Florida a couple times, but the first time I went was a few years back, and my buddy and I are like, let's go in August. And it was fine weather, no hurricanes or anything, but we learned humidity from, you know, growing up here on the West Coast, and it was certainly a welcome to the Thunderdome kind of moment, you know.
17: Yeah, exactly. Completely different ball game for most people when they get down here.
16: Absolutely. And appreciate the time, Keith. A couple things I want to get your thoughts on, because like you said, it has been busy. And just right off the bat, obviously, with your familiarity in covering the Boston Celtics, and you were on with Chad Doing last week talking a little bit about, pre-Jaylen Brown trade. And I wanted to get your thoughts and kind of follow up, because the market that was out there, and even more specifically to us here, the Portland connection that was kind of out there, turned out to not be the case. And Jaylen Brown gets moved for, you know, two first round picks, 2 seconds. And I think that surprised a lot of people. What was your take on it, Keith?
17: Yeah, definitely a surprisingly low return from where the Celtics themselves were looking at. They really were hoping to get multiple first round picks, maybe a player or two that could help them stay competitive. And instead now it's a first round pick. This really weird combination of, it could be a swap, it could be a pick, should end up being a good pick that Boston gets anyway. And then a couple seconds, and then they have to take on Paul George in his contract for the next couple years. But it just goes to show the market just was not there for Jaylen Brown. I think even the Giannis return being a little lighter than I think what some people thought it would be, where it wasn't, you know, one of these 4 to 5 first round picks and all these, you know, great young prospects. There's young players that are okay, but Tyler Hero is in the deal. as well. Contracts not necessarily considered a positive one. So I think we're just in a new world now where teams are they're guarding their picks a little bit tighter. And it's a little bit harder when you're talking about one of these salaries that's up in the high 50s, low 60s.
16: Most definitely. And you hit on right what I wanted to follow up with, Keith, is just kind of are the days of, and forgive me if I'm off by a pick, but I know at least five plus when the Clippers traded Shai Gilgeous-Alexander to get Kawhi Leonard, to acquire Paul George, And, you know, then you look recently, like a guy like Desmond Bane, who got moved for five. Are those days over with kind of the new NBA and where we're at right now?
17: They're over for now. What teams are doing is with the new lottery reform, it's going to take probably about three or four transaction cycles for this to play out. And by a transaction cycle, I mean off-season, trade deadline, off-season, trade deadline. So when you get in, you know, by the time we get through this time next year, everybody will have a little bit better of a feel, you know, for what it looks like with this new lottery reform and the like. And there's this thought of, you know, some teams are of the belief of, well, I don't want all the picks from one team, you know, making up the next, like owning their draft for the next four or five seasons between picks and swaps. Because if you put them in that position, they have no reason to, they don't care if they bought them out and stink because they don't even own their own pick. And then there are other people who are, well, no one's going to bought them out anyway anymore. So I want their picks. So it's right now, it's a pretty big divide within the league itself. And they're going to be working that out and everybody will be figuring that out for the next couple of years, but that's definitely for now. I think we're on hold with those kind of mega pick and swap trades happening.
16: Yeah, and just to kind of follow up with that, and we'll get to this more a little bit later in the conversation, but like, you know, just on the surface, Keith, like I was a bit surprised when there was no draft, nothing attached when the Blazers traded Jerami Grant and Chris Murray for Ja Morant. And, you know, we'll talk about it a little bit, but it still just kind of surprised me that even, you know, a player like Ja Morant wasn't even worthy of any draft picks along with it.
17: Yeah, for sure. I mean, I think what happened there is Ja Morant's value, which ended up, you know, ultimately helping the Trailblazers, it just wasn't very high. It's just a lot of teams looked at that and said, you know, he's just not what we want to do. He's a small guard. He's had injuries. And then you've had the off-court stuff. Now, I will say this. Everybody you talk to in the league, the off-court stuff is kind of, everybody's like, I think we're by that. And, you know, hopefully he's learned his lesson and we can all just move along. But what is interesting is the injury stuff and being a smaller guard. He's no longer 22 years old, so there's that working against him. I think now everybody's kind of like, all right, can he recapture that magic of being such a special player? And that lowered his trade value quite a bit. Memphis tried very hard to trade him last year at the trade deadline, and they couldn't find a deal. So now they get into this. They make the deal with Portland. I think for Portland, it's certainly a little bit of a, well, not even a little bit, it's a weird fit with, you know, Damian Lillard and Scoot Henderson and Drew Holiday and Shaedon Sharpe already there in the backcourt. We'll see what that looks like. But I think if you're Portland, it's, hey, we just bought low on a guy who, if we can get him right, he's a superstar talent. And if we can't get him right, it's not like we took on all that much extra salary anyway. So let's just get this thing moving. So I think this is a great buy low opportunity for the Trailblazers.
16: Yeah, I couldn't agree more, Keith. And just, you know, to kind of give you a glimpse is just from what we've had, you know, in the time since it's happened, you know, I would say early on, you know, it's probably been a bit polarizing between Portland fans, but I choose to look at it, you know, in a vacuum and, you know, perhaps it's the glass half full mentality, but it's like in a vacuum of pure basketball, you know, finances. And it's like, look at this, where the Blazers going to be paying that Jerami Grant money for a couple years, or would you rather pay Ja Morant? It's not like there was necessarily extended money, more additional bad money. It seemed like, you know, for, you know, trading Jerami Grant, a guy that has definitely the respect of Rip City, but on the back nine of his career, to a guy that has still some pretty crazy upside, I think is a no-brainer, despite the kind of, like you said, odd fit, and we might see some four-guard lineups from Mike Anori this year.
17: Yeah, and that's the tough part, right? Brand-new head coach who's on this super weird, never-really-seen-before coaching contract. Now it's like, hey, guess what? You know, welcome to Portland. We got all these exciting things, but here you go. Here's a bunch of guards in your backcourt that Damian Lillard obviously is going to want to reestablish himself coming off the injury. Ja Morant is looking to get his career back on track. Scoot Henderson is just trying to get his career going. Like, right. He finally saw when he came back from the injury, he got going and he's playing for his next contract. Drew Holiday just wants to win at this point in his career. And then you have Shaedon Sharpe, who's been in and out of the lineup. And every time it looks like he's got a little bit of traction, he gets hurt again. So this is just a very volatile situation in that backboard. And now, not that Jeremy Grant was going to play a massive role or anything, now you look at it, it's kind of Chimani Kamara and Denny Avdia, and then who knows what else we'll figure out at the forward position. So they're going to have to definitely play a lot of small ball lineups with three guard looks. Now, they don't have Wemby, but San Antonio did that to quite a good amount of success this past year. So I think Portland is, they're not in bad shape, but they've just got a lot of questions to answer now with their lineups going forward, because they don't know that they necessarily expect another big acquisition to come out of them here over the next week or two as free agency kind of wraps up.
16: No, yeah, for sure. I couldn't agree more there, Keith. And I think I think that's part of the intrigue where it's like, you know, I agree. I think the roster fit is interesting, and you kind of see how it's going to come together. But at the same token, you know, the money is what it is. Were you not surprised that now that the Portland's pick to Chicago had conveyed and the Blazers had access to more first-round picks and things of that nature, especially those Milwaukee picks, are you maybe surprised they weren't as after someone like Jaylen Brown, or maybe still aren't, or maybe still are, you know, kicking the tires on a guy like Trey Murphy, as I saw, you know, New Orleans' asking price supposedly went down, you know, things of that nature that could maybe potentially balance out the roster. But at the same token, I feel like the Blazers feel like they could be fine rolling them as is into training camp.
17: Yeah, I think with Portland, there's two parts to this. To get a player like Trey Murphy, that's great, and they can definitely pay in draft picks. They're going to have to give up players to get him. Now, you could trade out of that guard depth a little bit. Maybe that's where, you know, I don't know, maybe send Drew Holiday all the way back to New Orleans. And Drew Holiday does two tours with every team he's ever played for, I guess. I don't know. But, we could see. But I think what you're really looking at there is, like, where do you want to go? Because if you're New Orleans, Scoot Henderson doesn't have a lot of value for you because you have Jeremiah Fears that you're trying to figure out as a young player. Shaedon Sharpe is going to come in, and Meredith Murphy's gone. Yeah, you could probably have some more value, but you have Herb Jones on the roster who you're trying to, you know, get sorted out, and Sadiq Bey. So you're kind of in a little bit of a weird spot there in New Orleans. So I think that could be it. But what I would say for Portland, where I would caution, is it sounds awesome to have all these draft picks. And don't get me wrong, it is. Until you get to a point where now you're the one who has to make all of them. And if they don't all turn into really good picks, now all of a sudden we just drafted a bunch of guys in the with us, and even if they hit, then we've got to pay them down the line, and you got to figure all that stuff out. I don't know that they need to rush into another big move right now, but I would expect them between now and the trade deadline to be extremely active trying to do things. And I would expect them to try to get off a little bit of salary if they can moving forward, because one of the things you want to be able to do next year, if at all possible, is free up the spending power to be able to do a renegotiation and extension with Denny Avdia, where you bump up his salary in 27-28, and then you tack years onto it. Because otherwise, he's going to get to unrestricted free agency, and that could become a problem for Portland.
16: Yeah, that's actually a good thing to zero in on, Keith. Kind of explain that, because obviously Portland's enjoyed it. Denny's had, you know, a spectacular contract as far as team value, but we all know now that he has an all-star bid and potentially maybe more by the time that's all said and done. What, you know, there's obviously only so much more based on that previous salary number, which I think is, you know, that last year, $10, $11 million. How much can Portland kind of re-finagle that and kind of negotiate, as you mentioned, to probably get him what he'll be worth, which who knows, right? I don't want to put a number on it. Maybe you can.
17: Yeah, so what happens is, I'm guilty of this too, and people remind me of it all the time because I've told them to. Whenever I, myself and the other cap guys are like, oh, what a great contract. They got them for, you know, under $15 million a year. It's great right up until you have to extend the player. Mm. Because what they've done in the extensions now is these are the improved extension rules. You can offer guys 140% of their salary, or 140% of the average salary, which this year is about $15 million. But you're talking, that's $22 million in first year salary for a guy like Denny Avdia. Well, that's not enough, right? He he's a much better player than that. When you see, you know, a guy like Donovan Mitchell getting,
16: right,
17: you know, $60-plus million a year, Danny Avdia has got to be thinking, hey, I'm at least $35, $40 million. You know, I can't imagine the gap between us is he makes three times what I make. So what happens is there's a process in the NBA. If you have cap space, where what you can do with that cap space is you can give it to a player who's already under contract, bump their salary up in that year. So with Denny Avdia, if next summer the Trailblazers have cap space, let's just say they have $20 million in cap space, they could give that $20 million to Denny Avdia, bump his salary up to about $32 million, then start his extension off of that. Which there, that's like, you know, 12 extra million off that. Now you're talking, you're somewhere in the range of 35, 40 million starting salary. And that's probably about where you need to be for a guy like Denny Avdia. So if Portland makes a big move in season where they get off a whole bunch of money and everybody's kind of like, what is going on here? Keep an eye on that's why they did it, because they're looking to be able to take care of Denny Avdia next summer, a year from now.
16: That's fascinating and really good information there from Keith Smith from SpotTrack. And I think that answers a good question, Keith, because obviously now the Blazers get Damian Lillard back. And, you know, it's within, you know, it's kind of an interesting spot, because I would say based on who he is and what he means to Portland, it's probably Dame's team. But I think Danny Avdia might be the best player on that team, you know, as it currently stands. And to your point, you know, the Blazers needing to take care of somebody who, you know, was an all-star this year, was big time for the Blazers, and very well, you know, could be kind of the future for them.
17: Yeah, absolutely. I mean, I love Damian Lillard too, but he turned 36 a couple days ago.
16: Right.
17: So we're in a spot with Dame where it's like, I don't know how much more time he has left,
16: true,
17: you know, in the league. And I, you know, I know everybody, he likes the, well, I mean, LeBron's still going, yeah, that's one of one. When
16: right,
17: the next one comes along, we could talk about it. And, you know, a guy like Dame, his career would have been over 3-4 years ago, you know, because of small guards, those 30 just weren't really hanging around in the
16: right,
17: league. So now I think we're in a position with the Blazers where, yeah, you want to obviously, like, hey, if it needs to be Dame's team and he's the last one announced, Avdia is not going to make a big deal about that. He's going to get it, and who, you know, that's fine, you know, if that's, you know, what you need to do. But when it comes to on the court, Dame needs the ball. John Morant needs the ball.
16: Right.
17: Denny Avdia needs the ball. You know, it's kind of nice that Kamani Kamara and Donovan Clingan are going to be the 4-5 option, both positionally and, you know, in the pecking order on offense. And those guys should see a lot more open shots and touches and the like. And I think that'll help both of them. But, yeah, and then the ones I worry about are like Henderson and Sharp, because Holiday, obviously, if he takes 5 shots a night, like, he's not going to grumble. That's just the bet that he is. But Sharp and Henderson are two guys who, not that they're selfishly trying to get their stats, but they're trying to get their careers really moving here as young players, especially Henderson, who doesn't have a contract locked in. And I don't think there's an extension coming for him unless he's traded here in the next week or two. So I think we're really in a place where this could be a little combustible, and they're going to have to sort through that for sure with, you know, whose team is it? What's the pecking order? You know, who has the ball at the end of games? You know, close games. I mean, it's always been Dame time, but, you know, Avdia has been like, hey, wait a minute, that was me the last couple of seasons. So definitely some stuff that Mike and Ori and his staff are going to have to figure out along with the players.
16: Definitely. Catching up with Keith Smith from SpotTrack. Just a couple more questions for you, Keith. Really appreciate your time. And just along with that, you know, you mentioned Scoot Henderson. And is that a situation where, do you think there would be robust interest around the league in trying to get, like, if Scoot Henderson, like, say they didn't come to an extension, or the Blazers maybe offered him more of a team-friendly deal, like, do you think there'd be robust, you know, interest in Scoot Henderson with just his lack of relative what he's shown and needs to be, you know, healthy on the court and all those things? We've seen flashes, of course, but it's a kind of an interesting spot where I wonder if he could be had at maybe his contract number for another year or two until he explodes potentially or doesn't.
17: Yeah, if I'm Scoot Henderson, if it gets any more team friendly than the $13.5 million he's already making, I'm not doing it. I'm going to tell Portland no. I'm going to bet on myself, and we'll see where this season goes and figure it out, because that's a low number, right? That's always going to favor the team, that low of a number. And some team will come along and say, hey, this guy's the former number 2 pick in the draft. when he came back and was healthy, actually looked pretty good, and then had a couple really nice playoff games.
16: He did.
17: For Portland, including the one monster playoff game, and teams are going to say, hey, that's in him, right? Like we're investing in that guy. And I think what we would see there with Scoot Henderson is now all of a sudden it is, let me find a place. Here's the challenge, though. We're not going to go through all the other 29 teams because we don't have time. But you got to find somebody who's looking for a young point guard, right? Like, who is looking for that young point guard that we can bring in? Not only we're looking for, but we can give them all the reps, right? We can give them, let them play through mistakes and kind of go. And, you know, maybe that's a team like Milwaukee who's in transition that could maybe kind of do something like that. Maybe that's somebody, you know, down the line, you know, when we get deeper into the season, like Dallas, if they have a sense of, all right, Kyrie Irving's moving on, maybe they can go that way. So that's what you're going to find is a place where can he go? He'll be allowed to be given all the reps to grow, play through it, and a team where he can see some future.
16: Yeah, definitely going to be curious. I think there's a lot of possibilities, a lot of things that can be moved. But just a couple more things before we let you go, Keith. I want to get your thoughts. How big was it for Portland, especially now when let's say they run the team as is, and we know they're a little guard heavy. How big was it to get Robert Williams back, and not only back, but obviously one of the things that went on social media was, you know, it was another pretty team-friendly deal for the Blazers. And, you know, say what you will, but I do think when you consider this was kind of the first real healthy year that Rob Williams was able to give the Blazers, I think it's kind of a shrewd deal for both sides to an extent.
17: Yeah, this is great for Portland because they're protected. And for Rob Williams, it's great because if he plays enough, he's just going to get his money. So I think this is one where player and team, good sense of, I want to be here. Team is, we want you, but we don't. We need to be protected if all of a sudden you can only play 10 games.
16: Right.
17: So I think for the player and team, now we're in a position where this is a great compromise, right? If you get your money next year, and then if it goes well, you'll get your money the year after it goes well. You get your money the year after that. And I think that's good. And as far as it being big for Portland, I mean, look at the Western Conference. Like, the teams behind them are just, they're getting better and they're coming. Like, Utah is going to be a much better team next season. So teams in front of them, I don't know who you can pick easily and say, well, that team's going to fall way off. They're not going to be very good. There's just not a lot of teams that are, you're just kind of out of it. So for Portland, Donovan Klingon, I think, is coming along nicely. I think he's figuring things out. But he had to have a better backup than Younghoe Suh behind him. And in getting Williams back in the fold, that's huge because now that position is taken care of. And I think if you're Portland, you go in figuring, like, all right, on the nights when Williams can play, we've got our 48 minutes of center play locked in between him and Klingon. We feel pretty good about it.
16: Most definitely. And I think Blazer fans certainly too, Keith. I mean, you think back to the postseason, you know, Donovan Klingon still has some improvements to get. And it was, you know, pretty clear cut that Robert Williams was Portland's most effective center against the Spurs. And he played some big time minutes against Wemby and company.
17: Yeah, absolutely. And if you can, if you know, Young comes along a little bit this year, they added Brandon Carlson.
16: Right.
17: They had some really nice moments for Oklahoma City. If those two guys can give you minutes on the nights when Rob is out or Rob, you know, Rob's feeling a little something, right? Something doesn't feel right. You know, trust in those other two guys behind Klingon. You know, lean on Klingon a little bit more. Hey, heck, maybe the answer is let's go super small ball. We'll play Kamani Kamara at the five, and that's right. How we can shoehorn one of these guards onto the floor. And those are the options you can kind of get creative with in the regular season, because your whole goal with Rob is, his goal is to get those 50 games played to lock in his contract. If you're the Trailblazers, your goal is also, we want you ready to go for back in the playoff picture. And that's clearly where they want to be, right? They don't want to take a step back this year.
16: Absolutely. And just last thing, a bit of housekeeping, Keith, on much question that I had. Based on where we are in NBA free agency now, it doesn't appear to be the most robust market for Matisse Thybulle, who was kind of the other question mark free agent for the Trailblazers off of an expiring deal. Do you think he comes back to Portland? I wouldn't assume that probably his last contract figure, which I believe was close to $12 million, probably a little high for where, you know, his availability the last couple years. But do you think Portland could look to bring him back, or do you think he's moving on?
17: Yeah, we'll see. I mean, I think he would probably like to go somewhere where he's short of more playing time, because I know I sound like a broken record, but some of those cards are going to have to be wings.
16: Sure.
17: And the team already has a couple pretty good wings in the fold. So if you're Matisse Thybulle, you're thinking, man, I'm kind of coming off a lost season where I didn't play a lot because of injuries. I want to get back out there and show teams what my value is. He may rather go somewhere he can get more minutes, maybe contend with a team that's a notch or two above the Blazers as far as the tiers and the contention tiers. So that could be on the table. But if we're sitting here another week from now, 2 weeks from now, nothing else has come out, good news for Portland is they're $11 million under the luxury tax. So that's more than enough room. If they said, hey, Matisse, you want to come back? Like we can make it happen at, $7-8 million, but it's going to be like a one-year deal or a one-year sure. deal with a team option or something. Yeah, absolutely. I could see that being a thing because I know he's well-liked there. But he improved as a player there in Portland. So I think there's a chance we see him back, but that's probably going to be, let's give this another week or two to see if nothing else materializes.
16: Most definitely. Great insight as always, Keith. Appreciate your time and look forward to catching up down the line.
17: I appreciate it. Thanks so much for having me.
16: Keith Smith from Spot Track again. Keith is just amongst the best, folks. NBA intel, he's just great. Like he was saying, like he was like, let's go through the teams. I could have an hour conversation with Keith Smith. He is that good to talk NBA with and always appreciate his time. So again, thank you to Keith. We'll go ahead and take a quick break here on the Rip City Drive. We'll put a bow tie here on hour number one. Get you guys ready for what's to come here on the Rip City Drive.
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20: 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A black man from the projects comes forward with information about the case.
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20: 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Lee Harris is sentenced to 90 years.
23: I get 90 years for killing somebody I have never seen.
20: Behind bars, Lee finds an unlikely ally in his cellie, Robert. The pair are like chalk and cheese. There's no way their paths would ever cross on the outside. But as a fellow inmate, Robert sees through the lies and vows to do the unthinkable. Clear Lee's name.
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welcoming you back to the Rip City Drive here on a Tuesday afternoon. Brendan Slaughter here with you guys. Hope everyone's having a great day here in the beautiful sunny Pacific Northwest. It is beautiful. So I was driving in today. I was like, man, if every day could be like this, wouldn't the Pacific Northwest just be perfect? But then the argument comes, well, Brendan, it would not be this green and this nice if it was 85 degrees every day. Yes, yes, I understand. But man, Oregon summers, man, I put them up against anybody. We were just talking with Keith Smith, and Keith is obviously based in Orlando, and we were joking, you know, there, you have to be a different breed, I think, to kind of embrace that southern heat, right? And that's why I say, like, you know, I think, and you asked me, I went to Cancun a couple months back, end of April, early May. No disrespect, but we missed some Oregon showers when I was gone. Didn't miss any nice weather. Now, the summer, again, I usually angle to take zero vacations in summer unless they're local. You know, going to the coast, going to Bend, things like that, because why would you want to miss it? Because it is, this is the payoff, right, folks, for all those days in the winter when it's, you know, dark at 3:30, and I'm looking over at Michael Schacker when him and I go to, you know, Moda Center, and it's like, oh yeah, it's dark at, you know, 3:30 when we're starting the Rip City Drive, and, you know, Blazer game gets over at 11, and you're like, shoot, it's been dark for 8 hours. So, you know, you get those winter days, you know, not a lot of sunlight, you get a lot of rain in the spring, and for the most part, I'll say this, we got a pretty mellow winter. This is the first winter, born and raised here for 30 years, first winter I can remember in a very long time where there is absolutely no snow on the valley floor. And again, me living in Sherwood, not the highest elevation. I think we're at like 300 feet, something like that. So you got to get pretty low to get snow. And this is the first year I can remember where we didn't have, you know, ice or anything of that nature. And we're seeing it, you know, mostly selfishly. I'm seeing it because a lot of the river levels are down from what they normally are. Shout out the Clackamas River, where I like to go floating in the summer, because it's just hasn't gotten as much rain as we normally have. So, you know, this year we were a little spoiled with some nicer weather in terms of, you know, a little bit less rain. But for the most part, again, just being able to get out and enjoy the Pacific Northwest summer days like today, it is absolutely beautiful. So we'll go ahead and wrap up this first hour of the show, and then we're going to circle back 4 o'clock. We got a lot to get into. Top of the hour, we're going to dive into College Football 27. The game has been released now for a few days, and of course I have it already playing it, and I'm going to have to fill you guys in on some of the new changes. I also am going to have to hit up Chad Dewing and see when he's getting the game too, because I know he's turned into a College Football 27 or college football game in general buff. Love talking about that. And so far, so good. You know, some things. I'm liking Road to Glory. Maybe not Dynasty as much, some of the changes. So we'll get into that. We've also got Kerry Eggers, the Dean of Portland Sports, coming up at 4:20. A lot of topics to get into with Kerry. Some of the Blazer stuff we mentioned with Keith Smith. And then additionally, talking with Kerry.

0: area about some Beaver stuff as well as we get closer to the start of football season. You've got the Rip City Drive with Brendan Slaughter here on a Tuesday.
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15: John Polk was my nemesis. I knew in order to live a rich and fulfilling life, one where I was equal under the law and could be happy and fulfilled, I needed to defeat the message that John Polk was peddling.
16: I'm John Polk. For years, I was the poster boy of the conversion therapy movement. The ex-gay who married an ex-lesbian and traveled the world telling my story of how I changed my sexuality from gay to straight. I wore the label of ex-gay with pride. That was all until, well, we'll get to that part.
15: He's like a car wreck, and then people can't keep their eyes off him. He evokes a reaction. He did with me.
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16: 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And as I look, too, at the harm I did from within it. 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
19: Hey there, I'm Jason Alexander, and this is my dear friend, Peter Tilden.
20: Hey, Jay. By the way, the script says best friend.
19: Yes, it does, Peter. Anyway, Peter and I met over 25 years ago and became really good friends.
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19: Mm-hmm, because we had two things in common. Number one, We like to argue about everything, driving, food, music.
20: No, we don't. And number two, when things annoy us or they perplex us or just don't seem to make any sense, whether it's something in the news or in our personal lives, we go, really, no, really.
19: And then we have to find answers.
20: 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It's about finding the answers to all the things that make us go, really, no, really. Jerry Seinfeld wondered why they refused to make the stall door go all the way to the floor in a public bathroom, but he didn't get an answer. We did, by reaching out to an expert.
19: And talking dogs, really? 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
20: 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How about that?
19: Really? No, really?
20: That's what we heard. So we spoke to some of the biggest champions of the hot dog eats hot dog world of competitive eating to get the answer. And those are just a few of the things we'll explore on the Really Know Really podcast with Jason Alexander and Peter Tobin.
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0: What's good, Rip City? Brendan Slaughter filling in for Chad Dewing here on the Rip City Drive. Cleveland's Donovan Mitchell has agreed to a four-year, $273 million max extension. Bring out that money for Donovan Mitchell, a player option for the final season, and a full trade kicker as Mitchell makes his intention to stay in Cleveland known. Finals MVP Jalen Brunson will undergo surgery on his left wrist today and is expected to be back later this summer to basketball activities. And in World Cup action, the U.S. men's team fell to Belgium 4-1, ending their cup action. Coming up on the Rip City Drive, we'll be joined by the Dean of Portland Sports, Kerry Eggers, coming up here in just about 20 minutes. Then a little bit later in the show, we'll be catching up with Travis Demers, TD, the voice of the Trailblazers, getting his thoughts as well. You've got the Rip City Drive with Brendan Slaughter here on a Tuesday.
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0: welcoming you into the Rip City Drive. Hour number two, Brendan Slaughter here with you guys. Hope everyone's having a great Tuesday so far. Hour one in the books. It was a great conversation with Keith Smith, but boy, we are not done, folks. We've got a conversation with Kerry Eggers, the Dean of Portland Sports, coming up here in 20 minutes, and then Travis Demers at 5:20. We've also got Hops Ticket Tuesday. We got an opportunity for me to get you guys some Hops tickets, get out to the new Hillsboro Hops Ballpark for a game coming up, and we'll be having some details on that, but that's going to be at 5 o'clock. Make sure to stay locked into that hop or to Rip City Drive, and I'll be giving away some Hops tickets as well. And then also stay tuned at five, because as soon as we give away those Hops tickets, I'm going to tell you a story from ironically a week ago. And I've sat on the story for a little bit because I needed to properly tell it on air. But yeah, my last Tuesday couldn't have probably been worse. And thankfully, as we went today and we're a week later, this Tuesday was much better. But man, last Tuesday threw me some curveballs, but I had some friends that certainly helped save the day. So I'll be telling you guys that story coming up at 5 o'clock. But as promised, want to get into here. We've got some audio first that we want to get into from Brad Stevens talking about the Jaylen Brown trade. We heard about it a little bit with Keith Smith. And then to wrap up this segment, I want to talk a little bit about the new college football video game, because I think it's another great addition. I've already enjoyed some time. But let's go ahead and start with Brad Stevens. And Brad Stevens, Boston's GM, obviously has come under a little bit of fire, you know, on social media in the days since the Jaylen Brown trade, especially for what the return was. And again, let's hear from Brad Stevens himself. This is why he traded Jaylen Brown and the process of team building.
1: The unbelievable way we've played in the regular season in the last couple years, you know, the path looked a little bit more challenging to me. I might be wrong. I'm not going to stand up here and be defensive about that. But the path looked a little bit more challenging with 70% of our cap and such a high percent of our usage tied into two players. And the reality in this era and in this day and age of the NBA, and you could see it obviously with the last couple of champions and some of the teams that were at the very top of the league when it was all said and done at the end of this year, is that, you know, you have to do a great job and you have to have the optionality to do a great job of building out depth that can hopefully replace the irreplaceable individual.
0: It's kind of a lot to break down there. Again, Brad Stevens talking about the Jaylen Brown trade. I mean, you know, that argument's been there. Obviously, Jaylen Brown and Jason Tatum were both, you know, supermax players making 35% each of the cap. And that's a fair argument with where the NBA is kind of moving towards and, you know, the fact that teams can't just stack talent. And I think that's a good thing, obviously. But again, you talk about, you know, the return. And here's where Brad Stevens was talking about needing the right return. I just don't agree that it was to Philadelphia.
1: What I said earlier is that I thought our path to getting what we ultimately wanted to do, we probably looked more like the last couple of years. And whatever changes we needed to make were not obvious. To do a deal like Jaylen, it requires the right amount of talent and what we deem to be the right assets coming back.
0: And I'm sorry, that's you know, I respect the heck out of Brad Stevens. I think he's extremely good at his job, both as a coach and general manager. But that's lip service right there. You can't put out there that you expected, you know, four first round picks for Jaylen Brown and then, you know, come back and be like, well, these picks from, you know, a team in the East, nonetheless. They're sending Jaylen Brown to, you know, a team that eliminated them this last year. And no disrespect to Paul George, but it's been a long time since he was playoff P. All right. I mean, it's been a while since Paul George has been an effective, you know, I don't even want to throw him under the bus, but he's just getting older. Right. And that's just how it goes. And Paul George is not the player Jaylen Brown is right now. And then you add in a couple first round picks. I mean, like I was talking about with Keith Smith, it is just mind boggling to me that Desmond Bane went for 5 first-round picks, and yet here we are a little bit later down the line, and, you know, player like John Morant goes for none. Player like Jaylen Brown goes for 2 first-round picks, and I'm not even going to include those second-round picks because second-round picks are a dime a dozen. You can buy your way into the second round. They're just not as valuable as first-round picks are in the NBA. So all that to say, I think this is kind of defending. Now, if, you know, Boston wanted to move in a different direction and the relationship with Brown was untenable and what have you, that might just be what it is. But again, this is Brad Stevens talking about Jaylen Brown.
1: I will say we had several talks. If he feels that way, then, you know, I'm sorry about that. I am. Genuinely, because he's a meaningful person in all of our lives, and certainly mine. We, like I said, we had a lot of open discussions about here or elsewhere. And even I would say he, and at least his agent, were well aware of even teams that had the most cursory of interest. So, you know, at least that was well communicated, or at least communicated. And so we tried to do that to the best of our ability. As things get further down the line, it's complicated to ultimately get over the finish line with any deal. You know, I'm sorry that he would feel that way.
0: And then more on trading down specifically to the Philadelphia 76ers.
1: That is a hard thing to trade a guy that you, first of all, care so much about, but secondly, have so much respect and admiration for, to a team that just beat you in the playoffs and that you're going to literally play six times before the playoffs next year. But I do think that ultimately, when you do a deal, you have to be thinking about you first and the optionality it creates for you.
0: Again, I get that. In a vacuum where if they want to eventually move off Paul George and have that money, you know, redistributed to build a more top-to-bottom roster, I get that. But again, this is still a guy who was a finals, you know, MVP in Jaylen Brown, and, you know, a guy who I thought Boston viewed as critical to their future as Jason Tatum. I mean, I'll go back a year ago. One of the kind of sneaky, underrated documentary series that premiered on HBO was Celtic City, and it was kind of a 10-part documentary series talking about the Celtics, and Jaylen Brown was heavily featured in that, along with Jason Tatum, you know, along with, you know, numerous other guys. But it's just kind of interesting because at the time, Jaylen Brown was, you know, all in on Boston. And I just think it's interesting how, you know, times change. And once again, I'm curious to hear this last one from Brad Stevens talking about, again, taking back Paul George for Jaylen Brown.
2: I know there are salary matching rules, but you talk about how you can't have 70% of the salary cap tied up into these two players. You still do. What's next after this?
1: I think the biggest thing is that it's that plus the picks, plus the optionality moving forward. Paul's contract is shorter. I keep going back to, like, myself as a kid. Like, I don't want to hear about picks and optionality. I don't. Unfortunately, in my position, that matters.
0: Almost seems like Brad Stevens is kind of contradicting himself a little bit in that sentence, but nevertheless, you know, it is what it is. And I think it's a great point because basically you did salary matching rules and what have you. I get that Paul George is on a shorter deal, but I would argue he's less impactful at this point in his career. And quietly, Philly has kind of put together a sneaky good roster. I mean, we'll see what happens with the 76ers, but you look at their young talent, Maxey, Embiid, and now Jaylen Brown. I mean, it's there could be something brewing there in Philly, and I just wonder if down the line Boston's going to look back that they made, you know, a rival, you know, in all sense of the word, you know, much better, and kind of took, you know, like Keith Smith was saying, you know, maybe one pick that's decent, one pick that's a little shakier. And then again, like I just told you guys about second round picks, they're just a dime a dozen. So I think there's a lot of moving pieces to that. But those were some of the audio bites from Brad Stevens. A couple more minutes here left in the segment before we switch gears and get ready for the Dean of Portland Sports, Kerry Eggers. I want to talk some NCAA Football 27, and that is the newest, latest edition of the college football video game, and I have pre-ordered it, and again, for those who pre-ordered certain versions, it's been available since sometime last week. For certain versions, it became available yesterday, and then for the basic version, I believe it comes online Wednesday or Thursday. Me, myself, and I took full advantage of the EA Play trial, which gave you 10 hours to kind of, you know, start your progress on the game before, you know, eventually I get access to the game on Thursday. For me personally, didn't really see the interest in wanting to pay extra money when I could still get the game and still get access. So certainly enjoyed the trial so far. Still got a couple hours left. And as mentioned, you know, I've talked about it with Chad Dewing time and time again, how realistic and great this game is. And I feel like each year, you know, if the first year it came back, it was just amazing to have the game back, right? And the bar wasn't in my opinion, amazingly high just to be like, oh my gosh, we have like the Beavers and the Ducks in a video game again. You can play with your favorite players and all these things. But each time it's gotten progressively better. And then last year you could tell, hey, there were a lot of gameplay functionality changes for the better, right? Just tweaks, things, you know, making the game sharper, what have you. Then this year it's another step, right? Now we have coaches in the game. They've made NIL and roster building and that whole aspect of it very, very realistic to what we're seeing in college football today. And I'll say this, you know, I think, you know, right off the bat, I've, you know, played a couple games, you know, saw how the Beavs were, saw how the Ducks were, you know, so on and so forth. I like how they have the new Pac-12 conference in there. But like, say, you know, you're someone like me who wants to start a dynasty with a smaller school like Oregon State. They've made the process of a dynasty difficult, made more difficult for, you know, a team with fewer resources compared to an Ohio State, an Oregon, and Alabama, what have you. Road to Glory is still pretty much the same, where you can kind of, you know, still not a lot of changes there. But I will say they have made the game very realistic to what is real life now, not only with gameplay, but what's happening off the field, whether that's, you know, you're going through your simulation and, you know, all of a sudden, you know, your coach, you know, caught you on social media, you know, at a party at 1 a.m. and all of a sudden you're suspended for a game, what have you. So it's continues to make things very, very realistic. And I think that, in addition to just having it, is one of the coolest things about having the game back, because I grew up with the game and having it gone for, you know, the decade that it was really sad. It's like, you know, there were a lot of times, you know, you just want to get in, play some college football. And I think we've seen that's why the game has exploded. And selfishly speaking, you know, I grew up at the right time. I grew up when there were college football video games. There were college basketball video games. Shout out Kevin Love, Blake Griffin on the covers of those NCAA games. There were even college baseball games. I believe it was 05, 06, and 07. What did that coincide with, by the way? Oh, Oregon State winning a couple national titles. To a you know, 12-year-old kid at the time, that was nirvana, pure nirvana. So, again, I've heard that they're actively looking to bring back more NCAA March Madness games, things of that nature, especially since they've proven this pay for this pay model with football works. It's a bit of a niche, but man, it's a dream to see, you know, March Madness back in a video game, and an even bigger dream to one day have Omaha back in a video game too. All right, folks, we're going to go ahead and take a quick break. Speaking of which, we're going to be catching up with the Dean of Portland Sports, Kerry Eggers. We're talking everything Beavers, everything Blazers, and much, much more with Kerry. You've got the Rip City Drive with Brendan Slaughter here on Tuesday.

0: Rip City Drive here on a Tuesday afternoon. Brendan Slaughter here with you guys. Hope everyone is enjoying the fabulous sunny day outside. Pleased to welcome back to the program someone I'm thrilled to catch up with. It's been too long. Kerry Eggers back on the Rip City Drive. Kerry, good to hear from you. I hope the summer is treating you well so far, my friend.
1: Yes, it is. Thanks, Brendan. Good to be on with you again.
0: Absolutely. And yeah, Kerry, I mean, I've kept in touch. You've stayed busy. I saw you covering some track down in Eugene. You've recently caught up with Drew Rasmussen. And let's start with Drew. You've caught up with him, and obviously he's been doing big things in the majors. It's kind of crazy to think how long he's been away from Oregon State now in terms of being in the professional ranks, but he's carving out a nice career for himself, and you had a great piece catching up with him. What was that like to catch up with Drew?
1: Oh, yeah, great. He's a great kid, as you probably talked to him. He's a really nice kid to talk to. Always, I shouldn't say kid. Heck, he's, what, 28 now? But you're right. It does seem like it was just yesterday that he was throwing a perfect game, yeah. The only perfect game ever in Oregon State history. But he's doing really well. As you know, the Rays are one of the best teams in the American League, and he's the best pitcher. He's the ace. I think he's certainly in the running for the Cy Young Award. He just got named to the All-Star game with two other Beavers and all on the American League team, as you know, Bazana and Rushman too. So, yeah, Drew is really, if he can stay healthy, and that's been a thing with him in the past, he's gonna continue to have a great career.
0: And speaking of, you know, former Oregon State pitchers, you know, who are making waves in a good way, Kerry, obviously Andrew Moore back as Oregon State pitching coach. I love that move. What was your reaction to Mitch Canham bringing home a native Oregonian and someone who knows that program as well as anybody?
1: Yeah, I mean, I think that's a part of it, but I think I think the main thing at Brendan is he just had great respect for Andrew's ability to know the pitching game, and Andrew is the AAA and for the Guardians, a AAA pitching coach in Columbus, had good experience in just his brief coaching career, and of course he made it up to the bigs, and you're right, he does have a great familiarity with Mitch. Mitch actually coached him in the minor leagues, and so they have a history together, and he has a history with Oregon State. I think he'll be an excellent pitching coach. Rich Dorman, though, you know, it must be said that he is one of the best in the country, and it's a big loss for the Beavers.
0: Yeah, that was kind of my next question was following up. You know, obviously, you know, looking at the situation, and I think it's, you know, simple economics, Kerry. You know, you're talking about probably what Florida was able to put down, probably. I would just pure guessing say was larger than what he was making at Oregon State and other considerations as well. And, you know, I wish him all the best. But again, Oregon State's also still a top tier program that should attract, you know, top tier coaching talent. And I think it's entirely possible that Andrew Moore could end up being a pretty good one for the Beavs. We'll see how it all shakes out, but I like him.
1: Yep, I agree. Yeah, you know, with Rich, SEC, of course, the recruiting ground there in Florida, the weather, as you said, the money, all those things, I'm sure it was hard for him to pass up. I know Rich enjoyed. Rich was also a native Oregonian, a Medford guy, but this was a chance for him to further his career, and I don't think anybody in the Oregon State program begrudges him.
0: Yeah, no, and considering, too, that, you know, he and Canham had gone back, you know, a while, and I'm sure throughout, you know, the success of the Beavers, you know, Omaha, super regional runs, what have you, I'm sure, you know, Rich had gotten calls before and maybe, you know, chose to stay at Oregon State, and this was the opportunity. So I certainly wish him the best because all my conversations with him were great and genuine. But again, now it's Andrew Moore's show, and I'm very curious to see what he can do, kind of bringing in some of his pro coaching aspects to the college game, and ultimately how he'll kind of adjust to the college recruiting landscape, Kerry.
1: Yeah, that's going to be a big factor for Andrew. And they, frankly, their cupboard's a little bare right now, and they've got a couple of transfers coming in. I'm sure they'll have more. They've got a couple of good incoming freshmen coming in, but they'll have to redo their entire rotation, and it's going to be a struggle maybe that first year. I'll be curious to see what kind of talent he can bring in for next season.
0: Specifically, how tough was it to lose Trey Morris to Florida with Dorman after kind of that week or so period postseason where a lot of people are kind of penciling him in as maybe next season's ace?
1: Brutal. I mean, and it surprised me a little bit. But on the other hand, now he gets to go down to an SEC school and get a little more exposure. And, you know, what you said is correct. Oregon State still has a premier program, and There's going to be some good kids back in a position, several position, player positions. So they're not going to be a terrible team next year. But I think the pitching part of it is going to be a little bit of a struggle. And I hope that he's going to be able to get some guys that can fill Trey Morris's, because that Morris is one of the best freshmen they've ever had at Oregon State in the pitching department.
0: Certainly, and I think he caught a lot of eyes, you know, even more so maybe those who didn't follow the whole season, carry those who were able to, you know, see him pitch in the postseason, and, you know, there were obviously a lot of things to like there, and, you know, Oregon State has had kind of a reload, not rebuild mentality, but, you know, the reality was, you know, they had a solid pitching staff this year, and the offense wasn't as good as it needed to be in the postseason, and now we're going to be pivoting to next year where, you know, maybe you need the offense to be a little bit better because the pitching might not be as elite, you know?
1: I think what you say is correct. And they have that potential with about five or six guys coming back. And Mason Pike will be playing a position, I'm going to guess, in the outfield. And that kid is a tremendous talent, ability-wise. Then I think you'll see him step up and play a key role for him.
0: Catching up with the Dean of Portland Sports, Kerry Eggers here on the Rip City Drive. Kerry, appreciate your time. Let's stick in the Beaver sphere before we switch gears. I get your thought on some Blazers things. It's, you know, I don't want to wish away the summer, but the reality is we're like a month away or so from fall camp starting, and it seems like just yesterday, you know, Jamarcus Shepherd was getting introduced. Just yesterday we were doing spring football, and now we're getting real close to the start of this next season. And, you know, overall, I'm just kind of curious, just your general thoughts as they kind of begin this, you know, new Pac-12, new head coach, a lot of new for this Beaver football team this year, Kerry.
1: Yeah, you could just paint one big question mark, really, Brendan, because we, you know, the enthusiasm that Jamarcus has is contagious. And I think everybody is, within the program, is very optimistic. I'm kind of looking at the schedule and thinking of it this way. See what you think. Houston and Texas Tech are going to be losses. Yep. They're going to start 0-2, and they should have two. Montana and El Paso, Texas El Paso, should be wins. So you're 2-2 there. Now you've got eight other games, and all of those should or could be, could or should be competitive. And I think if the Beavers can win four of those and go 6-6. I think you could call that a successful first season for Shepherd, and that should be possible. And maybe I'm underselling it, but I just think that it's going to be a bit of a struggle. They've got some good teams on their schedule, and it's not going to be an easy road the first year.
0: Yeah, no, I think we are simpatico, Kerry. That's why I love talking to you, because we see things a lot of the same way, and I couldn't agree more. I think very much kind of like what Washington State did this last year, where, you know, it was kind of considered a success for them, you know, to go 6-6 in Jimmy Rogers' first season before he ultimately moved on, but very similar kind of situation. And I think, you know, we don't exactly know how good a bunch of teams are. There's several 50-50 games on the schedule. I'm with you. I think the first 2 weeks are going to be tough. Maybe Houston less so, but even Texas Tech without Brennan Sorsby is still going to be a really good team coming in, probably the best team to come into Reese or non-conference since Wisconsin back in 2012, if I were to guess right off the bat. So challenging, but, you know, like to your point, Kerry, you said big question marks. I think the Beavers could have a decent defense this year. My questions are with this team's offensive line and with general playmakers and that quarterback. I don't know what to expect from Malik Murphy, Braden Atkinson, Brady Jones, and the offensive line was missing some pieces. I mean, you were at the spring game, and you heard Jamarcus Shepherd after as well as I. He was upset after the spring game with the offensive line, and that's the last time we saw them go.
1: Yeah, and I'm not familiar enough with what they've done, if they've added major pieces in the O-line. You're absolutely right, though. It's a question mark. They lost most of their key guys. They have two or three guys who were pretty good last year, but you need eight or nine, as you know. I doubt that they have that. I also think they're really shy on the receiving end. And I'm with you. I'm curious to see what the quarterback situation is. I'm kind of thinking maybe Braden Atkinson, the Mercer kid, might wind up winning that thing. Murphy has the experience, and I thought he looked pretty good in the spring game. But, you know, that'll be, to me, a key, because Atkinson's a pretty good runner. And Brady Jones, you mentioned him, too. He's a good passer. And Murphy has not shown any propensity to run the football. And I think if he's going to play, he's going to have to be a guy that's willing to could get out and take it out half a dozen times a game.
0: Yeah, no, I would agree. I think Braden Atkinson intrigues me, and I think that's why, you know, you kind of look at fall camp and, you know that the Beavers have said it's going to be a wide-open competition. That being said, Kerry, I think kind of the reservations you have on Malik Murphy, and all due respect to Malik, are a lot of the same reservations that Beaver fans have because they saw that, you know, that movie last season. Now, is that fair to put it all on Malik? No, but that's just how it works playing starting quarterback. And there were times last year when, you know, it was pretty clear that, you know, he and, you know, Gunderson, Langsdorf, whatever it was, you know, were not in great sync, and it just was an ugly year. There's no real way to, you know, sugarcoat it. And I think, you know, there's two ways to look at it. You know, if the Beavers could get, you know, Malik Murphy and, you know, Mitch Dolan and company are able to get the Malik Murphy we saw at Duke that, you know, won 9 games, I think, you know, he would be the starter. If it's not looking that way, maybe you have to go with the young guy in Braden Atkinson who's rolling. So I think there's lots of ways to look at it, but I understand, even just talking with, you know, Beaver fans or people in and around, that, you know, it kind of seems like there's some questions at quarterback, some questions on the offensive line, but other than that, there could be some things to like on the roster. Specifically, you know, I think they're going to be nice on defense to an extent. I think Aiden Sullivan's going to be a nice player, and you think of the Pac-12 teams they're going to play, I think they could be solid on defense, especially with a couple coordinators. It's just some questions on offense after really how poor it was this last year.
1: Yeah, Cornell Hatcher showed some signs that he could be a pretty good running back. A couple of, I can't remember the other kids, the new kids, but they showed some talent. So I know that Jamarcus wants to have a balanced offense. They're not just going to throw the ball, and he wants to. He would, if he had the offensive line to do it, I think he'd like to pound it more than anything. But sure. And then on the defensive side, you mentioned Aiden Sullivan. Sure, happy to have him back. I thought he was their best player on the defensive side a year ago, and he'll be a leader and a good player. And just hope that they have enough guys to join him. And you're right, defense is probably going to have to be their strength this year.
0: Yeah, it's definitely going to be interesting to see how all that shakes out. And again, make sure you stay locked into KerryEggers.com for the latest as, again, we get close to the start of football season. But want to switch gears, Kerry, and talk a little Blazers, too, because obviously there's been a lot, you know, going on with free agency and signings and whatnot. But just let's start here with, you know, now that the dust has kind of settled in the vacuum of Jeremy Grant's contract and Chris Murray's contract for Ja Morant's contract, just in the pure vacuum of that, what are your thoughts on it?
1: Well, I haven't written anything. It's funny. I'm just writing today about the Morant trade, and I kind of wanted to reserve judgment and see how everything turns. Actually, I've been kind of doing the same thing on Tom Dundon, Brendan.
0: Sure.
1: But I'm beginning to be a little more negative on what's going on. I think that he and Joe were a little bit tone deaf in bringing Ja Morant in, given the history of the Yale Blazers and his personal history. Now, I understand he's an exceptional talent. Although the last couple of years, he's not been in the lineup much. He's had some suspensions. He's had his problems off the court. You know, he'll be 27 in next month, so he's right starting the prime of his athletic career. But the other thing that I don't understand is they've got so many guards. They must have another deal in place because you can't go in there with those five guys, you know, Lillard and Holiday and Morant and Henderson and then Shaedon Sharpe, and expect all of them to get enough minutes. You just can't. So what do they do with that? I'd like to see him bring a power forward. How about a Buck Williams? Would that help at all?
0: Yeah, no. I mean, it's very curious because I kind of look very much like you, Kerry. You know, obviously everybody had an opinion when this trade dropped. And, you know, I look at it purely in the vacuum of, are the Blazers a more talented team after than before? They're unbalanced and a little unorthodox, not even a little unorthodox with how it is, but I still firmly believe that if Ja Morant is, you know, the player that I think he still could be, yeah, there could be some upside there. And you're very clearly, you know, you mentioned Tom Dundon. We know Dundon's business background. Does this not scream buying a distressed asset, right? And, you know, what goes with those kind of things. So again, you know, he's a businessman, and I've kind of said that, you know, throughout that, it, you know, I kind of want to see how it all, you know, shakes out. And, you know, then, you know, you kind of add in, you know, the Blazers making some free agent moves too. And I think if we just assume, Kerry, and again, to your point, I would like to see them balance out the roster too. Somebody like Trey Murphy intrigues me. You know, maybe there's some other guys out there as well. But let's just say, for the sake of argument, they, you know, run this roster as we see now into camp and, you know, are very guard heavy. How big was it to get Robert Williams back? And how big is it going to be for him to stay healthy to have, you know, someone else besides Klingon in that front court? Because honestly, that's the move that I think I've loved the most, was getting Rob Will back if he can stay healthy.
1: Good signing, no question about it. I was a little surprised, but yeah, I would think that that's a very good sign that, that they'll have some fortitude in the middle besides Klingon. And Will just played better this year than I thought he would. I, you know, I knew he was a pretty good player in Boston, but of course his first year in Portland, he was mostly hurt, and they had him on a minutes restriction this past year. And he has a lot more in his game than I thought he did. He's not a great shooter, but he does just about everything else. Good rebounder, excellent defensive player. Seems like he's a smart player. So if you get Klingon 32 minutes a game and you give him 16, maybe 20, you know, that's a pretty good 1-2 punch at center.
0: Yeah, most definitely. And I think when you dive into kind of the injury protections and the way that the Blazers, you know, kind of incentivize both ways, where it's like, hey, you'll get your money if, you know, you're healthy and play, and we have protections if it goes the other way. I think that's certainly key for the Blazers. But when you kind of, you know, take a step back and look at the roster itself, Kerry, I'm curious, just because the move itself surprised me. If you knew that Portland could have potentially inquired on Jaylen Brown for what he was ultimately moved for, would you have, if you were Portland?
1: Of course.
0: Right.
1: And I'm a little surprised that Boston sent him to a, you know, a team, really a competitive team there in their division. That's it's a shocker. So, you know, it leads me to believe that Portland's offer was, I mean, it had to have been not as good as we would think it was, right? I mean, otherwise, why would they have not made the move with Portland?
0: Yeah, the only thing I could think of, and again, I don't have this you know, sourced or anything. You know, the only thing I could think of is if Jaylen Brown's like, hey, I don't want to play for Portland, or doesn't want to, you know, if that was ever thrown out there and Jaylen Brown wanted to somewhat dictate where he wanted to go. And maybe, again, listening to some of the, or go ahead, Kerry, sorry.
1: He's under contract for two more years, so I doubt that that would be the case. And he probably didn't want to come to Portland, but I mean, they've got to make a move that's best for their club, not what's best for him, I think.
0: Right. No. And to your point, like, again, I think, you know, when I saw that trade go down, not only to a team that eliminated Boston in the playoffs, Kerry, but a pretty long-standing rival. I guess it's not like trading him to the Lakers, but not too much better. And I listened to some of the audio from Brad Stevens today. He kind of, you know, again, I give him the benefit of the doubt. He's won a championship as a GM, but he just was kind of like, well, yeah, you know, aw shucks, we kind of did the best we could to try to balance out the roster. Like, it didn't sound like even he was thrilled about it.
1: And Paul Pierce is 36 and you know, had some injury problems the last couple of years. I don't think it was a good move for Boston.
0: Yeah, it's definitely a little curious, no doubt. Catching up with Kerry Eggers here, Dean of Portland Sports on the Rip City Drive. Just a couple more questions for you, Kerry. You know, ultimately, I'm curious your thoughts on Mike Anori. And we talked about, you know, let's just, again, say for the sake of argument, Mike Anori's got an awful lot of guards, or let's just say maybe Shaedon Sharpe turns into a wing and we have some smaller wings. But how do you think, you know, from what you've heard, you know, and you know, getting to know more about him, is there a potential way that he could kind of mad scientist this unbalanced roster and make him competitive and unique?
1: Mm-hmm. First of all, I've not met Micah, and wasn't able to go to the press conference, but I have good feelings about the way he's gone about taking this job, and it doesn't worry me what his contract situation is. He's obviously thrilled to have the job, and I think he's had good experience, but and he likes the fact that there's some good talent. You mentioned that, you know, just the amount of talent on the team is pretty darn good. We haven't even talked about Denny Avdija.
0: Right.
1: I think he's one of the top 15 to 20 players in the game, and I'm real curious to see how he fits in with all these other players, Brendan, who need the ball. So that's, to me, the biggest thing. That, and how are they going to defend if they've got, now, Holiday historically has been a great defensive player. I think he's still a good defensive player, but at 36, not what he once was. The other guys, at Gardner, Sharp showed some improvement last year as a defender, but how's he going to use that backcourt to defend? They'll put a lot of pressure on Klingon if it's just Morant and Lillard, because those guys are average at best defenders. So, in long answer to your question about Micah, he's got a tough job to do. He does have some talent, but I don't know how he's going to work his rotation. There's going to be a lot of players that need to play and a lot of players at the same positions that need to play, even if Sharp is playing small forward.
0: Yeah, it's definitely curious, because you're kind of, putting the pieces around, and to your point, Kerry, like, as I'm kind of slotting things in, it's like, oh, can a 36-year-old Drew Holiday play the three? And we're asking him to do that. Like, that's probably, like, yeah. let's say, they ran the roster through. That would probably be some minutes where he'd play, some wing, or Shaedon Sharpe, or, Denny Avdija. It's an interesting point, but, to your point, I think going back, we've kind of seen that movie, Kerry. It's a different group of guards, but Ja Morant and Dame, at this point in Dame's career, there's no way that backcourt is better defensively than Dame and CJ in their prime. Right. And it's like,
1: I also think Kamara is going to have to play a big role defensively for this team.
0: Yeah.
1: And so he's going to get, what's he going to get? 30 minutes a game. So probably the other guys playing small forward probably is not going to happen, because Avdija is not a defensive player. I mean, he's a great offensive player,
0: right,
1: but he's average at best defensively. So you can't have too many of those guys in your lineup.
0: Yeah, it's definitely going to be interesting, because, again, like you mentioned, Toumani Kamara, just with what I've, been able to learn, it sounds like, Mike Anori was very key in Jaden McDaniels' development in Minnesota, and I think Toumani Kamara could be a Jaden McDaniels-type player, on that trajectory. And, we'll kind of see, but I'm kind of with you. I think the roster balance trade option still needs to be, in the back pocket, especially when you consider that Portland has a lot of draft capital, Kerry. Like, they still seem to have the ability to make a move, because you look at this Ja Morant deal, they didn't give up any draft capital. So that's all still hanging around for whenever that next big move could be, potentially.
1: Couldn't agree with you more. That's why I think there may still be one more deal out there. Nick, you're right. They have three of the Bucks picks. I mean,
0: yeah,
1: those are good picks. They could, certainly part with one or even two of those for the right person. And to me, it's got to be a four type player.
0: Yeah, no, I couldn't agree more. And it's going to be interesting to kind of see what the Blazers do and how it comes together. But that's been the latest happenings for the Trailblazers. And Kerry, I certainly appreciate the time. As always, it's great to catch up with you, my friend. I hope the summer's been going well for you, and look forward to talking again soon.
1: Thanks, Brandon. Thanks for having me on.
0: Kerry Eggers. You can read him at kerryeggers.com. Kerry is the best. I think I've told you guys the story back in the day where, like, I was the, 18-year-old, wide-eyed, loud, annoying, maybe, kid in the Oregon State media scrums. And Kerry was always just the nicest guy, man. And I'll never forget that. Kerry, treated me like an adult when I was very much a kid in that business, and gave me some great pointers along the way. And I will always be appreciative and glad to call Kerry not only a colleague, but a friend. And looking forward to sitting next to him at Reister Stadium once again this fall. We'll go ahead and take a quick break here on the Rip City Drive. When we come back, we'll be resetting and recapping this hour, and then looking ahead to the 5 o'clock hour. You guys got to hear my crazy story from last Tuesday, and then we got to catch up with Travis Demers, the voice of your Trailblazers, on the Rip City Drive.